0: against the IRS over the leak of his tax records. An ICE officer has been arrested in connection with the non-fatal shooting of a Venezuelan national in Minneapolis. The incident happened on January 14th during the Trump administration's crackdown on illegal immigration in the Twin Cities. Prosecutors say ICE officer Christian Castro fired his gun through the front door of a residence, struck the man in the leg, and the bullet then lodged in the wall of a child's bedroom. Castro was arrested in Texas. The Department of Homeland Security and ICE have not commented. Stocks added to May gains led by tech. Our John Terrett has more.
1: So the month of May has come and gone with stocks up by 5%, buoyed by two things, AI plus hope for an Iran deal based on the existence of a memo of understanding between Washington and Tehran. There were records at the close on Friday with the S&P 500 in the green for the ninth week in a row. Dell Technologies was the star of the S&P 500, up 30% on Friday after reporting earnings on Thursday night, driven by demand for AI data centers. Next week, it's Jobs Friday. For the Worldwide News Network, I'm John Terrett.
0: President Trump plans to attend an NBA Finals game in New York. The Knicks are awaiting the winner of the Spurs-Thunder series.
2: You know, I was invited to, I was going to go on Wednesday, but they closed it out very quickly. And Jim Dolan's a great guy. He's, as you know, owns and in charge of Madison Square Garden. He's having a good year. Boy, what a team. They won all their games. They have some great players.
0: The Spurs won last night, forcing a game 7 Saturday. At least 5 people are dead, nearly 3 dozen hurt, after a charter bus plowed into 6 cars in a Virginia construction zone early Friday. The crash happened at Interstate 95 in Washington, D.C. Police say the bus driver did not slow down for stopped traffic ahead of the work zone. Jeff Bezos' rocket company, Blue Origin, is now evaluating the damage done to its launch pad after one of its rockets exploded Thursday evening. The explosion was felt across major parts of Central Florida. This is the Worldwide News Network.
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8: And happy Friday evening. I'm James Flippin. Mayor Zohran Mamdani laid out the Big Apple's plans for the World Cup in terms of transit, in which Penn Station will be reserved for people going to the soccer matches at MetLife, or it's actually known as New York, New Jersey Stadium per FIFA regulations. And this will be for up to 4 hours beforehand that only match ticket holders can use New York Penn. And there are 8 matches scheduled between June 13th and July 19th. The city is going to have people queuing up outside, and they're also going to have certain restrictions in and around Penn Station to try to keep things moving. But regular commuters, if they typically use Penn Station, will have to find some alternate way to get into the city, including potentially PATH trains. And in New Jersey, state police are setting up a protest perimeter zone outside Delaney Hall, the ICE detention facility that's been the center of clashes between ICE agents and protesters dating back to last Friday. Governor Mikey Sherrill, a Democrat, says the state police are going to make this setup of a perimeter zone, and she hopes that will keep the federal government from sending more ICE agents to the area.
9: I will not give ICE the pretext to expand operations in our state. For that reason, New Jersey law enforcement is today establishing a peaceful, protected protest zone in the area right outside Delaney Hall.
8: And 9 arrests were made last night at that detention facility as protester-driven chaos continues. Democrats argue detainees at the ICE detention center are being fed substandard food and water. The Department of Homeland Security denies that's what's happening. U.S. Senator Cory Booker of New Jersey, the former mayor of Newark, chimed in and said that poor conditions at ICE facilities should shake Americans' souls. Well, you gotta love this toughness, Knicks fans. Mitchell Robinson broke his pinky, but he plans to play in game one of the NBA Finals. The backup center, he injured that pinky and then had to undergo surgery on it, but he plans to play. He'll tape it up and make the best of it. Game one of the NBA Finals will be this coming Wednesday in either San Antonio or Oklahoma City. The Knicks' first trip back to the finals since 1999, which, by the way, was against the San Antonio Spurs. And here is your weather forecast from 77 WABC. Overnight, gradually clearing as we get toward daybreak. The low near 56. It will be gusty. Wind gusts up to 26 miles per hour. Saturday, mostly sunny, topping out near 66. And then Sunday, a little warmer, sunny, with a high near 77 WABC degrees. And I'm James Flippin. 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
1: People love him and respect him, Roger Stone.
0: Now, give him his own. It's the Stone Zone. Here's Roger Stone.
2: You are now entering the Stone Zone. Well, I am the ultimate political animal. I eat, sleep, and breathe politics. A lot of people ask me how that started. When I grew up in the New York City suburbs in the small town of Lewisboro, New York, having been born in the Norwalk, Connecticut hospital and lived between New Canaan, Connecticut and Lewisboro, New York, specifically in the part of town called Vista, the woman who lived next door to us, Gladys Rockwell, was a very avid Women's Republican Club member and a real conservative. Up until about the time I was 11 years old, I wanted to be an actor. My parents correctly knew that I'd probably starve to death. They urged me to go into a trade like an electrician or a plumber or a wallboard man. Those guys made good money, my dad would say. But, well, Gladys Rockwell gave me a paperback book called Conscience of a Conservative by Barry Goldwater. And once I read that book, it completely transformed my life. You see, I really could identify with what Goldwater was talking about. Small, limited government, peace through strength, a strong national defense as a deterrent against aggressive action by the United States, ardent anti-communism, low taxes, low regulations, maximum personal freedom. To me, this became an avocation. I immediately became a Goldwater zealot. I would ride my bike to the local Republican headquarters. I had my bike plastered with Goldwater bumper stickers. Of course, when you're 12 years old, you don't know too much about the realities of American politics. I did know that Lyndon Baines Johnson was a major crook, based on his involvement in the Bobby Baker scandal and the Billy Sol Estes scandal. And of course, I was crushed when my hero, Barry Goldwater, whose posters, festooned my bedroom, was defeated in one of the greatest landslides in American political history. But at that point, I began reading more about history, and I began to focus on not the 1964 election, in which Goldwater was defeated, but on the 1960 election, in which Richard Nixon, the Vice President of the United States, had been very narrowly defeated. And I concluded, just based on my reading, that Nixon was a much better candidate than Barry Goldwater. Goldwater, as it turned out, was a fairly cranky guy who went out of his way to lose the 1964 election. You see, Barry Goldwater didn't really want to run for president. He had been drafted by the growingly dominant conservatives in the Republican Party. He went to Florida and talked about privatizing Social Security. He went to Tennessee and talked about privatizing the Tennessee Valley Authority. He even waxed poetic about the possibility of using nuclear devices to defoliate the jungles in Vietnam. That led to his being called a warmonger, trigger-happy, and, of course, the devastating defeat. Richard Nixon was more pragmatic. He went to Florida and talked about privatizing Social Security. He went to Tennessee and talked about privatizing the Tennessee Valley Authority. He even waxed poetic about the possibility of using nuclear devices to defoliate the jungles in Vietnam. That led to his being called a warmonger.

first in the 1960 skin-tight election with John F. Kennedy, that he'd been cheated out of victory. Now, he bumped his car, his knee on a car door. This was before Labor Day. That developed into a staph infection. Nixon, as the vice president and the Republican nominee, was actually hospitalized after Labor Day for about 10 days while he saw his opponent, the charismatic and charming and incredibly handsome John F. Kennedy, crisscrossing the country and pulling out to a small lead. Then, of course, Nixon made the mistake of pledging to visit all 50 states. That meant he got stuck going to states like Vermont and Utah, where he was going to win anyway. JFK spent his time focusing on the swing states that were under contest. And then lastly, of course, was the decision to debate. Now, Nixon, as the vice president, told his campaign manager, told Dwight Eisenhower, that he would not debate the lesser known and less experienced John F. Kennedy. He told the New York Governor Tom Dewey that as well. So, of course, all of them were surprised when Nixon not only agreed to debate, but agreed to a series of four debates. That debate, of course, would end up being fatal to Nixon's candidacy. Nixon rushed out of the hospital where he'd been laid up with a bum knee, still on antibiotics, underweight, having lost weight in the hospital. He hit five state rallies on his way to Chicago. Meanwhile, John F. Kennedy was sunning himself on the roof of his Chicago hotel with two gorgeous hookers. When Nixon and Kennedy went to the sound check for their famous first televised debate, well, they said Nixon's face was almost as gray as his suit. And then, of course, in one of the great fake-outs of all time, Don Hewitt, who was the producer of that debate, went to Senator Kennedy and said, "Senator Kennedy, will you be requiring makeup?" And, of course, John Kennedy said, "No, no makeup for me." Hewitt then turned to Vice President Nixon and said, "Mr. Nixon, will you be requiring makeup?" Having heard Kennedy decline makeup, Nixon said, "No, no makeup for me." Whereupon John F. Kennedy went to his dressing room where his own personal makeup man who'd been flown in from New York made him up. Nixon's advisors had realized that he had always suffered from a 5 o'clock shadow, and realizing he was both pale and underweight from his recent hospital stay, finally convinced him to use a product called Lazy Shave, which was a makeup that you applied over your beard to conceal it. Well, the Kennedy advance men had very cleverly come into the studio earlier and turned off the air conditioning because they knew that Nixon had a tendency to sweat when under pressure. To his great surprise in the debate, John F. Kennedy got to Richard Nixon's right, hitting Nixon for not doing enough as part of the Eisenhower administration to remove Fidel Castro from Cuba, claiming that there was a missile gap, and criticizing Nixon over two Chinese islands, Quemoy and Matsu, that were being contested by both the Communist Chinese and the Nationalist Chinese in Taiwan. Richard Nixon never expected John Kennedy to come at him from the right. He found himself on defense, or in many cases, insisting that he and Kennedy agreed to the same goals, they just had different methods. The debate was a disaster for the more experienced Vice President Richard Nixon. He began to sweat, and as he began to sweat, the Lazy Shave beard makeup began to run. It is recorded that Nixon's own mother, watching this on TV, called his private secretary, Rosemary Woods, and asked, "Is Richard unwell?" After the debate, Chicago Mayor Daley was so ebullient, he said, "Look at Nixon.
He's not even dead yet, and they've already embarked.

0: bombed him. The debate was an unmitigated disaster. Now, it is true, by the way, that those who listened to the radio, listened to the debate on the radio, actually believed that Nixon had won, whereas those who watched the debate on TV overwhelmingly said that Kennedy had won. In fact, Lyndon Johnson, who was John F. Kennedy's running mate, listened to the radio, the debate on the radio, on a car radio, actually, and thought that Kennedy had blown it, whereas Henry Cabot Lodge, who was Nixon's running mate for vice president and watched the debate on TV, decided that Nixon had blown it for the Republican ticket. In any event, because of all of these mistakes, I believe that Nixon made a late rally in that election. Dwight Eisenhower had a low regard for John F. Kennedy, really questioned whether he was prepared for the presidency. But unbeknownst to Nixon, Mamie Eisenhower, the first lady, had told Pat Nixon that Dwight Eisenhower's delicate heart condition would not allow him to campaign for his own vice president, and that Nixon should not ask Ike to take to the stump. Eisenhower and Nixon were both unaware of this. Eisenhower got angrier and angrier. First of all, he didn't want John F. Kennedy to be president. Secondarily, he thought Nixon was trying to win on his own without the help of Ike. What people don't know is that Eisenhower broke out of this in the end and made extraordinarily successful campaign appearances in New York, Philadelphia, and Los Angeles in the closing days of the 1960 race. Nixon also, unlike the free-spending, multimillionaire father-funded John F. Kennedy, had husbanded his money for the close of the campaign, and therefore in the last 30 days he was competitive in terms of paid advertising, like early television and, of course, terrestrial radio. So I believed, and I believe today, that Nixon actually closed the gap. If you read my book, Tricky Dick, The Rise and Fall and Rise of Richard Nixon, or my book, Nixon's Secrets, The Real Story of Watergate, I make a very good case that the 1960 election was stolen. Stolen not just in Illinois, as is widely believed, but also stolen in the state of Texas. Now, Texas had a very interesting ballot. It was a paper ballot. In Texas, you circled the names of the candidates you were not for, leaving uncircled the candidate you were for. It's completely disingenuous. Unfortunately, that standard was not held in every county. The Kennedy-Johnson ticket only carried Texas by 25,000 votes over the Nixon-Lodge ticket, and 95,000 Nixon-Lodge ballots were discarded and burned in Dallas County alone. So I came to the conclusion as a young man that Richard Nixon had been robbed of the presidency. And I wrote him a letter at his New York law office where he was in exile, urging him to run again. Imagine my surprise several years later when John Whitaker, an assistant to former Vice President Richard Nixon, called my home, where I live with my parents, of course, and asked whether I was still interested. Next thing you know, I was a staff member in Richard Nixon's 1968 campaign, working essentially as a gopher. That's how it all began. That's the inside story of how the Stone Zone became the hottest political radio show on radio today, and we'll be right back on the other side.
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6: In Silver City, California, a wild wolf has entered Sequoia National Park for the first time in more than 100 years. That's according to the California Wolf Foundation, which says it's the same wolf seen in Los Angeles County in February. That also marked the wolf's first appearance in L.A. County in more than 100 years. The California Department of Fish and Wildlife's tracking system shows the wolf, known as BEY03F, was recently in the eastern part of the park near Mount Pickering. The wolf was also previously recorded in a populated area of the Central Valley. I'm James Flippin, and this is the Worldwide News Network.
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10: Really, geographically, what difference does it make? These are principles. These should be universal for us. Then again, you do have to get elected, and President Trump is pragmatic like that. You do have to get elected, and you have to win some of these races. And, you know, Susan, what the hell's her name? Susan Collins up there in Maine. I know she disappoints us all the time, but she's got Maine. She's got Maine to worry about. Maine is lefty. Maine is different. Maine is not, it's not Montana. It's not upstate New York, for that matter. Not upstate New York. A few other quick things I would like to... Tom Steyer is now probably the next governor of California. And this is something I'm working on. You ever see Tom Steyer? He ran for president in 2020. He's a weird-looking guy. He's a billionaire. He's also friends with Joe Biden. Very close friends with Joe Biden. And I believe the takeout of Swalwell, that was a Tom Steyer, Joe Biden operation. Joe Biden is so close to Tom Steyer that Joe stayed in Tom Steyer's house on Lake Tahoe while he was president for free. For free. Joe Biden and Tom Steyer, you know, they are friends. They owe each other things. And Eric Swalwell went from being the leading candidate for governor to sex predator in about 36 hours. Sex predator out of Congress, not going to be the next governor. Be lucky if he skips jail. Is that natural? Did that happen?
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1: Roger Stone, who's a very, very, one of the smartest political minds. Roger Stone was persecuted. People forget he's actually a brilliant, brilliant political analyst.
0: Now, get in the zone. It's the Stone Zone. Here's Roger Stone.
2: Welcome back into the Stone Zone. In response to a number of requests in both email and text messages, talking about how I got started in American politics tonight on the Stone Zone. In 1965, after the stunning defeat of my hero, Barry Goldwater, my family moved to the relatively industrial city of Norwalk, Connecticut, where I worked on the campaign of the Connecticut House Majority Leader, Louis J. Padula, in his race for mayor. I got involved because I figured out that I had this specific volunteer job of setting up and taking down all the folding chairs at the local Republican headquarters, and they were all kept in a closet, which was locked. I was the only person with the key. So therefore, the local Republicans couldn't have a meeting without me to unlock the door and set up the chairs. It was then that I met Governor John Davis Lodge, who was campaigning for the Republican candidates. Lodge was the brother of Henry Cabot Lodge, who he served as governor, congressman of in Connecticut, also as ambassador to Spain, Argentina, and later under Ronald Reagan, ambassador to Switzerland. Lodge would become my mentor, who would ultimately get me my job with Richard Nixon. That led to my job with Ronald Reagan, working for Reagan in the 1976, 1980, and 1984 campaigns. But it was in the 1980 campaign that I met a brash New York billionaire named Donald J. Trump. It was in the Reagan campaign that I first became acquainted with Trump and his style. And after that election, of course, I would go to work for Trump as a lobbyist and consultant for the Trump Organization and later for Trump Casino Hotels and Resorts. By 1988, I figured out that Donald Trump had the courage, the stature, the stamina, and the independence, not just to be a great presidential candidate, but to be actually be a great president. I began urging him to run as early as 1988. I urged him to run again in 2000. In 2000, he did seriously consider being the Reform Party candidate for president. It's because Ross Perot had run so strongly in 1992 and 1996 that the nominee of the Reform Party would automatically get a $38 million check from the U.S. Federal Treasury. You know, that little box that you check off on your income taxes goes to a fund to fund presidential candidates. So Trump took a very serious look. I served as the chairman of his exploratory committee in 2000, but he would ultimately decide that one needed to be either a Republican or a Democrat in order to become president. After visiting Los Angeles, Miami, going out to Minnesota to see then Governor Jesse Ventura, Trump decided that the time was not right. In retrospect, and he says this today, Roger wanted me to run more than I wanted to run myself. Trump realized the time was not right, but 2016, I tried to get him running 2012. By 2016, the time was right, and of course, the rest is history. I'm Roger Stone. You're listening to Stone Zone. Don't go away. We'll be right back.
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3: This is Rita Cosby. 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
0: May is Mental Health Month. 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
6: A family is mourning following a tragic whitewater rafting accident that claimed the life of a 12-year-old boy on a school trip. The young student from Sag Harbor was killed Wednesday evening during an annual class trip to the Poconos in Pennsylvania. Locals tell CBS they are shocked.
7: It's like very like heavy. It's like very upsetting, but I can't even imagine what the family feels like.
8: He shouldn't have lost his life that young, and it's just really, really sad.
6: 12-year-old Cesar Albarracin Guncay was pronounced dead at the scene after his raft with eight other people overturned on the Lehigh River. The family's GoFundMe describes the child as kind, athletic, and a friend to many. The attorneys general of New York and New Jersey are investigating FIFA World Cup ticket sales. Tammy Trujillo has more.
9: Officials say recent reports indicate fans may have been misled about the locations of the seats they bought for World Cup matches at MetLife Stadium, alleging FIFA's public statements and ticket releases are contributing to soaring ticket prices. That's why they've subpoenaed FIFA to gather information on its ticketing practices. I'm Tammy Trujillo.
6: A security guard is being recognized for her help in saving a student who began choking during lunch earlier this year. Meredith Went was working in the cafeteria at Bayshore Middle School when she noticed a boy struggling. She quickly stepped in and performed the Heimlich maneuver. She is being honored by the Board of Education and the school faculty for her fast response. Went has been with the district for 3 years after a 30-year career as a surgical nurse. In some sports, New York Giants quarterback Jackson Dart has addressed teammates after introducing President Trump at a New York event last week. Multiple reports say team leaders spoke during a Wednesday meeting about keeping frustrations internal and avoiding public disputes. This follows social media comments from linebacker Abdul Carter, who later said he and Dart were on good terms. That's news for Long Island on WLIR, Long Island's most listened to radio station. I'm Liz Radabali.
0: If you missed Katz and Cosby, here's what you missed.
10: Yes?
11: We have, I'm giving him new cards. 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
11: Michael Carey, give us your background.
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13: You want my card, Sean? 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
12: 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So
11: both
12: great mayors, both great people for the city.
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15: A man who's gone through hell, but he's kept going, and he's smart, and he's strong, and people love him. Not everybody, but people love him and respect him. Roger Stone. Where's Roger Stone?
0: Here's Roger Stone.
2: Welcome back into the Stone Zone. He's talking about Donald Trump, who's now been a friend of mine for over 50 years. But I can tell you, Donald Trump is not very happy tonight. Only moments ago, he posted this on True Social. He said, shockingly, a judge appointed by Barack Hussein Obama, Christopher Cooper, ruled that the Kennedy Center which was going to close in early July for large-scale renovations and construction due to years of neglect, decay, and poor maintenance, and which was to be transformed by the Trump administration into the finest facility of its kind anywhere in the world, is not allowed to close for these renovations, which would not be possible to properly do without such a closure. Additionally, Judge Cooper ruled that the 36-member Board of Trustees, which unanimously voted to add the name Trump onto the former Kennedy Center, making it the Trump Kennedy Center, did not have the right to do so, adding the name Trump, and it must now be removed. The Kennedy Center has lost over the years, prior to this administration, hundreds of millions of dollars, in some cases, including ridiculous construction jobs that were done at over $100 million a year. Trump went on to say, I took great pride in taking over a losing institution and looked forward into making it into a great and prestigious winner for Washington, indeed for the United States of America. Unfortunately, Judge Cooper and the radical left would rather see it die than have President Trump transform it into something that everyone could be proud of, as much as I've done in many cases throughout my entire life. And recently, with all of the construction, renovations, and fix-ups that we've completed with the Department of Interior on waterfalls, fountains, monuments, and other things of beauty that we have brought back to life in a safe and secure atmosphere after record-setting crime in Washington, D.C. Was stopped, and the city is, of course, thriving, perhaps like never before. Therefore, based on the fact that the radical left Democrats care more about opposing your favorite president, that would be Trump, than saving a dying performing arts center, almost all of which lose large amounts of money throughout the country, we're going to be working with Congress to transfer the failing institution back to them so they can make a determination as to what to do with it. Judge Cooper was giving a presentation by leading building and construction experts as to how structurally dangerous the building is, with rotting beams, parking areas that are subject to collapse, and various other life and safety problems, in addition to the fact that it also needs a major renovation from an aesthetic point of view. But the judge was not swayed and said he wants the building to incredibly remain open and therefore dangerous. Judge Cooper should be ashamed of himself. I cannot be involved with a situation where danger to the public is allowed to flourish in plain and open sight. Unless I am free to do what I do better than anyone else in the country, bring this institution back physically, financially, and artistically, I have no interest in continuing what can only be a hopeless journey into Never Never Land. There has never been a president in the United States who's been treated so unfairly by the courts, but as I say, that's okay. I will continue to do what is considered to be a great job for the wonderful people of our country. I've instructed the Department of Commerce to make all necessary arrangements with Congress to allow a full and complete transfer of this institution, giving them the responsibility for its operation, its maintenance, and its management. Thank you for your attention to this matter, President Donald J. Trump. Now, this is very typical of what we call judicial overreach. Judges in the District of Columbia could care less about the law, the Constitution, legal precedent. They are biased members of the hard left. They have no regard for the law. And until some of these judges are held responsible, meaning held up for impeachment and removal because of their anti-constitution, anti-legal antics, I don't expect there'll be any change. We have a system of judicial tyranny in this country. When a federal court rules that the president of the United States does not have the authority to negotiate tariff agreements with other countries, that's absurd. When a federal judge rules that a president of the United States does not have the authority to arrest and deport illegal immigrants with criminal records who are in this country, that's another example of judicial tyranny. This is one of the most serious problems in the country. You have an entrenched hard left within our judiciary and some elements of the Congress. They have no positive program for the country. They have no plan to create jobs. They have no plan for safer neighborhoods and communities. They have no plans to expand affordable and available housing. They have no plans to bring down the cost of gasoline or bring down the price of food. They have no plan for America. They are running on one simple idea, their hatred for Donald Trump. It is extraordinarily sad that that's where we are in this country. And the John F. Kennedy Center for the Performing Arts will continue to decay until ultimately it collapses. The left would rather have that happen than give Donald Trump the credit he gets for trying to save it. Now President Trump says he's heading into the Situation Room to make a final determination on the next steps with Iran, as negotiations appear to be entering a decisive phase. President Trump laid out the red lines clearly. He said today, Iran must never obtain a nuclear weapon. The Straits of Hormuz must remain open for unrestricted shipping. Any remaining mines must be removed or destroyed. And Iran's enriched nuclear material must be unearthed and eliminated in coordination with the United States and the International Atomic Energy Agency, who, he says, will provide independent verification that the Iranian nuclear program is actually being destroyed permanently. The president also said no money will be exchanged until further notice. See, that's in direct contrast to Barack Obama, who secretly sent pallets with millions of dollars of cash to the Iranians in order to get them to agree on paper to relinquish their nuclear weapons development program. Millions of dollars of your tax dollars sent without public verification. President says in this case, no money will be exchanged. In other words, he won't be blackmailed the way Barack Obama was. Meanwhile, Secretary of State Marco Rubio is meeting with Pakistan's foreign minister in Washington as Pakistan continues to serve as a key mediator between the United States and Iran. Treasury Secretary Scott Bessent reinforced the message on Thursday that President Trump under no circumstances will take a bad deal from Iran. Bessent reiterated that Iran must turn over highly enriched uranium, abandon any nuclear weapons pursuit, and keep the Strait of Hormuz open. There is a continuity of messaging and a continuity of agenda that permeates throughout this administration. President Trump is demonstrating patience, but not weakness. He's applying military pressure, economic leverage, naval control, regional diplomacy, and hard deadlines, slowly but surely maneuvering Iran exactly where he wants them. This is the art of the deal on display on a global scale. And to me, it is masterful to watch. Iran is getting the message that they must comply, open the waterways, and give up the nuclear threat, or face total and complete annihilation. Others may be panickins, but my faith is still in President Donald Trump. Meanwhile, the Trump administration has launched a new immigration-focused website at aliens.gov using a science fiction twist to drive home a serious border security message. The site features CGI-style video showing a UFO lifting a man over the U.S.-Mexican border wall, playing on the terms aliens while warning Americans about illegal immigrants living in the country unlawfully. The website says that for decades, aliens have been walking among us, living in neighborhoods, shopping in the same stores, and attending the same classes as American children, with one key difference: they don't belong here. The site notes that past administrations have aided and abetted the illegal immigrant invasion of America and credits President Donald Trump correctly with being the first president to directly warn Americans about the danger of illegal immigration and what it poses to our families, communities, and the nation's future. The campaign comes shortly after the administration released a collection of unresolved files related to unidentified anomalous phenomena commonly known as UFOs. The public's fascination with UFOs is really extraordinary. The president himself has commented on that. Officials said that the government remains unable to make definitive determinations in some cases and welcomed private sector analysis. Using the heightened interest in UFOs to creatively draw attention to the perils of illegal immigration is, to me, both hilarious and brilliant. Aliens.gov is a Trump messaging at its best, provocative, memorable, and impossible for the media to ignore. I urge you to check it out at aliens.gov. Americans have every right to know who is entering our country, who's living here unlawfully, and past leaders who failed to protect our border must be shamed and publicly exposed. This is a crisis that was created by weak and malevolent forces, and President Trump is making sure Americans see it very clearly in this website. Meanwhile, the Trump Justice Department is suing four Democrat-run sanctuary cities over policies that are blocking federal law enforcement from obtaining undercover license plates used in immigration and criminal investigations. The lawsuits target Washington, Oregon, Maine, and Massachusetts, very specifically. The Department of Justice officials are holding these states accountable for discriminating against federal agencies, undermining immigration enforcement, and putting officers in direct danger. Acting Attorney General Todd Blanche said law enforcement officials risk their lives every day and must be able to do their jobs safely. He accused the governors of pursuing obstructionist policies by denying undercover plates to DHS agencies such as ICE while still allowing state agencies to use them. The rules vary, I guess, by state. Washington and Oregon have moved to block the Department of Homeland Security agencies, including ICE and the Customs and Border Protection Agency, from getting undercover plates. Oregon's policy is broader, reaching other federal agencies as well. Massachusetts allows Homeland Security investigators, but not ICE, to obtain plates. Maine requires federal agencies to certify that vehicles will not be used for civil immigration enforcement. Think about that. The state not allowing the enforcement of a federal law. The Department of Justice argues these policies violate the Supremacy Clause of the U.S. Constitution, which gives federal law priority over conflicting state rules. Officials also warn that identifiable vehicles could expose officers to tracking, doxing, harassment, or personal attacks. This is exactly why these sanctuary policies are extraordinarily dangerous for America. They're actively making it harder and riskier for federal officers to protect the public. The Trump administration is right to fight back, in my opinion. Democrats should never be allowed to endanger law enforcement to protect illegal immigrants who they hope to make into their voting bloc to ensure a perpetual socialist rule over America. I'm Roger Stone. 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
15: 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Roger Stone. Where's Roger?

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3: Extra. Short-term career and technical education programs are now eligible for federal Pell Grants. Education Secretary Linda McMahon says it's thanks to a new rule in the Workforce Pell Grant Program.
4: So this is a new program from 8 to 15 weeks. You can go in and get certifications and go ahead and get into the workforce and get a job.
3: McMahon says this will provide an excellent opportunity for students to quickly enter the workforce.
4: It's going to be a cheaper way to get certifications. You can stack these credentials, in electrical work, HVAC, carpentry, a lot of the skills and workforce that we need.
3: Students can apply beginning July 1st. States will determine which high-demand fields qualify for funding. I'm James Flippin, and this is the Worldwide News Network.
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5: Richie Sharp, the Jonathan Dale was killed in a line of duty. 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
6: So this is all wrong. How do you demand the officers be fired and we haven't seen part one of the tape? We've only seen the highly salacious material in the tape. We haven't seen what actually provoked this. This is why I will not call for these officers to be fired. They are due process. And by the way, Mamdani, when you get rid of all the cops, who's going to protect us? You? Are you going to do the job? No, you're busy pandering every chance you get. Mayors do politics, but you take it to an extreme, Mamdani. The Detective Endowment Association, they want a law where you have to stay 25 feet away from police operations. You can't drive a vehicle towards an ICE officer and then go, oh, I'm a victim. I'm sorry the woman lost her life. The man, you can't interfere while they're getting physical. And you can't interfere and then it's the end of the world because it didn't work out. I mean, it's tragic, but we can't have two sets of rules. So Mamdani is such bad news, such bad luck. He embraces Mr. Met, Mrs. Met. The team hasn't won since. The New York Mets. Mamdani goes to the team and Mr. Met, the guy with the baseball head, Mrs. Met, the baseball head, they haven't won since. Thank you, Mamdani. Oh, but you're a pretty boy and you're so popular and the masses love you. Not the baseball teams. Bad news bears. Mamdani.
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1: I'm Cooper Lawrence. Pakistan's foreign minister met with Secretary of State Marco Rubio in Washington today. They discussed how to end the war with Iran. A new memorandum of understanding would extend the ceasefire 60 days and allow Iran to sell oil again. News Nation's Alicia Neves.
2: If that peace deal goes through, we certainly could see gas prices be the first thing to fall. You know, gas prices have already gone from $4.56 last week to $4.39. That's almost 15 cents down. But most oil analysts say it really could take months for prices to return back to that $3 mark where we were ahead of this conflict. And when you're looking beyond prices at the pump, you know, prices at the grocery store and beyond, it could take even longer for those to come down.
1: A federal judge has blocked the Trump administration from creating a $1.8 billion anti-weaponization fund. This is the money he proposed to compensate people who claim they were wronged by the federal government. The fund was supposed to be part of an agreement to settle President Trump's lawsuit against the IRS over the leak of his tax records. Former Attorney General Pam Bondi took questions from lawmakers today in closed-door testimony concerning the release of the Epstein files. Some members of Congress wanted to know why many of the documents have not yet been released. Kentucky Congressman James Comer says he's not giving up.
3: We're going to find out. Those are the questions that we're going to have. We're going to go the first hour. What documents remain? Why haven't they been turned over? We're going to try to determine whether or not there could be more documents legally turned over. I want every document. I don't want anything held back.
1: Bondi stepped down as AG in early April and recently announced a battle with cancer. 28 lawmakers sent a letter to the Department of Health and Human Services formally demanding the World Trade Center Health Program expand its preventative coverage.
4: It's a bipartisan group of lawmakers calling for enhanced cancer screenings. The screenings, specifically for prostate and skin cancers, among 9/11 first responders and survivors. Findings indicate this group is at a far greater risk of developing these illnesses than the general population. In particular, the incidence of prostate cancer is 19 to 40% greater, and there's also a 9 to 43% increased risk of melanoma, all linked to 9/11 toxic exposures. In New York, James Flippin for the Worldwide News Network.
1: A woman in Florida has gone viral after being pulled over by a cop and accused of holding a cell phone in her right hand while driving. The problem? Kathleen Thomas was born without a right hand, so she released the body cam footage.
5: To a citation for wireless communication device handheld while driving. We got to put the phone down as we operate a motor vehicle.
6: Oh, and you put on there that you saw me with my right hand holding it. Yeah?
5: I did not put that. No, if you want to take it to
6: court. But that's what you said when you pulled me over, yes?
5: That's what I said,
6: that you saw me holding my device.
1: This is the Worldwide News Network.
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1: Governor Kathy Hochul is highlighting new immigration policies, which she says are aimed at protecting New Yorkers against ICE. She outlined provisions in the law, which she says will rein in the activities of ICE agents, including a ban on mask wearing by law enforcement and restrictions on ICE agents' access to sensitive locations such as churches and schools.
9: We do not want this rampant abuse of power, flagrant abuse of power, to continue anymore in our streets and in our communities.
1: Hochul says the law is not about protecting immigrants with criminal records. The move comes as protests continue at New Jersey's Delaney Hall, where immigration activists have clashed with federal officers over the past week. New York State is asking the feds for a disaster declaration for upstate growers who sustained significant crop loss from April's frost. Governor Kathy Hochul is requesting the designation for counties in the Hudson Valley, Capital Region, Central New York, Southern Tier, and the Western New York regions. She notes following an early bloom due to warmer than normal temperatures, frost conditions in April significantly impacted many fruit operations, including apple, stone fruit, grape, and strawberry growers. To date, producers in these regions are reporting estimated losses of more than $30 million and could be eligible for loans and assistance if a designation is approved. The NYPD is investigating a strange incident caught on surveillance footage. Video shows seven people popping out on the street from a Brooklyn manhole. The group then begins to take off their clothes on the sidewalk and get into three waiting cars. No arrests have been made. New York City is vowing to keep traffic moving during 2026 World Cup match days. Mayor Mamdani says the city will temporarily make 42nd Street into a bus and shuttle corridor and use bus lanes on 5th and 6th Avenue exclusively on match days. Meanwhile, New Jersey Transit is limiting service to 2026 World Cup ticket holders 4 hours ahead of matches, while everyday commuters will need to find alternative ways of getting around. Drivers and pedestrians, especially those around Penn Station, should expect various street closures on gridlock alert match days, with 8 set between June 13th and July 19th. The Knicks will know by Saturday who they'll play against in the NBA Finals that tip off next week. New York will visit either Oklahoma City Thunder or San Antonio Spurs for Game 1 on Wednesday. Both face off in a decisive Game 7 tomorrow night in Oklahoma City. Meanwhile, Knicks center Mitchell Robinson reportedly has undergone surgery for a broken pinky finger and will be able to play in Game 1 of the Finals. Overnight, windy with mostly cloudy skies, low of 56. Saturday, mostly breezy and sunny, high of 68. Sunday, sunny skies, high of 77 WABC degrees. I'm Cooper Lawrence for 77 WABC News.

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3: And welcome, everybody, on this Friday night. Great weekend coming up here in the New York area. Not hot, not cold, not rainy, more importantly, not humid, even better. Because you know what they say about New Jersey. It ain't the heat, it's the humidity. And we're not going to have that either. So enjoy the weekend after last Memorial Day weekend, which was profoundly horrible. My kids had 9 games in 3 days in 2 different states. Mud, rain, 50 degrees, sideways, but not this weekend. Thank God. Anyway, so Jill Biden wrote a book, and I don't get this. As far as if you're the Bidens and you're worth at least $10 million, you got beachfront property in Rehoboth, Delaware, you got another mansion in Wilmington, Delaware, why at this point do you have to make money and write a book and embarrass yourself in the process? And in this case, fake doctor Jill Biden is now saying that she thought that her husband was having a stroke on stage at Georgia Tech, Atlanta, June 27, 2024, debate against Donald Trump. And then, well, the problem is that if she thought that he was having a stroke, because obviously his brain had turned to applesauce at that point during that debate, and it ended his reelection campaign, ended his political career, that's basically his legacy. That night is the Joe Biden legacy. Why would you ever, as a wife, then say, hey, let's go to Waffle House and do a rally? Yeah, you know, syrup, butter, carbs from waffles. Yeah, that if I thought that my spouse was having a heart attack, I am pretty sure, at least a stroke, I'm not bringing him to Waffle House. I'm getting him to a hospital. But that's what Jill Biden did, unfortunately, and then said, and had the audacity to say, that her husband deserved 4 more years in office as president. And I always wonder, like, well, did she want that for her husband, Joe, or for Jill? Who was running the country? Because more and more, it seems like Jill Biden and Hunter Biden were the ones that were behind the scenes, unelected, running this country, which is not a good thing. She puts all this out there, and I just wonder, when you're worth all that money, why air this laundry in public where you say, what we saw that night in Atlanta, well, that was a one-off. That was something that I had never seen before from my husband. He's always been very coherent. Yeah, he's getting older and he's slowing down, but at the same time, I never saw behavior like that from him before. Okay, let's go through the list, shall we? Joe Biden used to go off stage and shake hands with the air. Joe Biden, after being in politics for 50 years, suddenly didn't know how to get off a stage. Joe Biden, as president of the United States, the commander in chief, couldn't remember his own cabinet member names. Joe Biden said he had conversations with world leaders who literally have been dead for years. And Jill Biden, closest to him, is saying that she didn't see any of this behavior, that this thing that happened at the debate was something that was totally new and foreign to her. Oh, give me a break. And oh, by the way, she also now in the book disagrees with her husband giving a pardon to her corrupt son in Hunter Biden. Oh, okay. That's great. Maybe you want to take that up privately with your husband and not put it in a book so you could sell a couple more copies. Anyway, let's get to the fun stuff, shall we? Oh boy, there's so many different ways to go with our clips tonight. And as you know, I'm a big clips guy. Why don't we go down to clip 16? This is Anna Navarro, Republican strategist. Yes. Who gets paid by 2 networks. I can't get over the fact that ABC. Oh, okay. That's great. Maybe you want to take that up privately with your husband and not put it in a book so you could sell a couple more copies. Anyway, let's get to the fun stuff, shall we? Oh boy, there's so many different ways to go with our clips tonight. And as you know, I'm a big clips guy. Why don't we go down to clip 16? This is Anna Navarro, Republican

0: again, my 10-year-old who doesn't follow politics can come to better conclusions than Ana Navarro can. Cut number 16, go.
1: What would you have said if you were her? Joe, you did great. I mean, if it's your husband running for president,
2: she was doing what a political spouse and what somebody supporting her husband. At that point, they didn't know if he was going to continue running or not. He was still running. I believe her because I believe her in this interview. I think Jill Biden is a truthful.
0: truthful person. Yeah, Jill Biden is. The person that, again, one of the most intense, stressful jobs you could possibly imagine. President of the United States. She was willing to throw the old man out there for another 4.5 years after that debate. So she could hold on to her power, whether that's first lady, whether it's making decisions that decide the future of the country. Yeah, that's a truthful person right there. That's somebody that we absolutely should respect. Meanwhile, this is very, very hilarious on many, many levels. Here's Chris Coons before the Biden debate against Trump, June 27th, 2024, talking about how sharp this guy is in Joe Biden. And it's just so funny to play back now. I just love this so much. Let's do it again. Cut number two, go.
3: Have you heard any concerns from anyone who has met with President Biden about him seeming a little slower?
4: No.
3: None.
0: A little slower?
4: If your core question is President Biden up to the job? Absolutely. And I don't hear a lot of coverage of the ways in which former President Trump makes very similar slips, mistakes, mishaps, fails to grasp who he's talking to or where he is. There's been a relentless focus in some news outlets on minor slips by our president that I frankly think are typical of anyone who's keeping a demanding 14-hour day schedule.
0: Minor slips. And by the way, not 14 hours. Try 1.4 hours. Maybe Joe Biden worked on a daily basis. 40% of his presidency, think about this, was when he was on vacation, off days. He would leave on a Thursday afternoon for Delaware and not come back till Monday afternoon. And we're supposed to just excuse all of this now at this point? The Democrats own this completely and totally. All in the name of power, not in the name of what's best for the country. All right, screw it. Let's do one more. The condescending, utterly pious, insufferable Abby Phillip, CNN. Here she is right before that debate. You know, the girl who knows everything, who needs to correct her guests all the time because she's always right. Here she is on cheap fake videos around Joe Biden because these things weren't real. Of him, again, all the things I talked about before, stumbling up and down the stairs at Air Force One, falling down at graduation ceremonies, like at the Air Force Academy. Again, having conversations with dead people. All fakes, according to Abby Phillip of CNN. Cut number 12, go.
5: The November choice is between two old men. We know that, but tonight I want to talk about the Joe Biden that Republicans want you to see and the pipeline of videos that aren't telling the full truth. Now, those videos are probably right now clogging the public consciousness as Americans start to think about their votes. Uh-huh. The RNC wants to weaponize questions around Biden's age.
0: Oh, yeah. The RNC is doing that. The whole country was doing that. It was so apparent. Forget the debate. Go back to 2019, 2020. I wrote a book. I wrote it in 2021, published 2022. Bestseller, thank you. About Joe Biden's terrible, horrible, no good, very bad presidency based on the entire premise that this guy, the elevator wasn't going to the penthouse at this point. And I gave all the examples of why I thought that. Not because I had inside information, knowledge, sources, because I'm sane and sober and I can observe somebody when they are acting the way they are, the way Joe Biden did. During the 2020 campaign, the media protected him because they hated Trump that much. Oh, meanwhile, let's get to some fun stuff here, shall we? The View. Nuts. This is an ABC News program. And yet now we have Whoopi Goldberg blaming Donald Trump for Ebola that's currently spreading through Africa right now. Trump is responsible for Ebola in Africa. I can't make it up. Cut number 22, go.
6: You know what's really bothering me? You know, he's doing all of this. People are dying.

0: dying all over the world, right?
1: Correct.
2: Now. Oh, yeah.
0: This Ebola thing is something
1: that was prevented. And with the withdrawal of USAID also, those
0: well, that's
1: people,
0: what, that's
1: yeah.
0: what I'm talking yeah. about. Yeah. When I look at all of the stuff that's happening around mm-hmm. the world, I think to myself, what are you doing? This bounces back and bites you in the butt. When people are ill and they're traveling and there's a possibility of bringing it means people can bring it here too. It doesn't, don't you understand? We do all the things we do in the world to as preventative. Mm-hmm. And I just the laissez-faire
1: the
0: kind
1: disregard.
0: Of attitude, the disregard yeah. for just about everything and everybody.
3: I can't even get my head around how stupid that is. We're all now dumber for having listened to that. Donald Trump is responsible for Ebola in Africa. If they could blame anything on Trump, they will do it. Pineapple on pizza, you don't like that? Trump's fault. You got cancer? Trump's fault. Hurricane hits North Carolina? Trump's fault. That's the way that works. Anyway, before we go to break, let's play one more of a segment that I call The View is Nuts. There's no other way to put it. It's not very creative, but what can I say? Here's what I mean about how phony these people are. Whoopi Goldberg here has to read literally a card that is handed to her on set what Biden's accomplishments are. Now, when I go on Fox News, I'm prepared, but you don't see me like looking down and reading from a card because I can't do research myself or come to my own conclusion or have my own perspective. Here, Whoopi, you don't see it, but you could hear it. Here in cut number 19, literally has to read what her producers wrote for her. And that's the whole premise of this ABC News program, cut number 19, go.
4: Look, I'm sorry. I just want to point out what Sleepy Joe got done while he was asleep.
5: Oh, good.
4: He oversaw a historic economy that produced over 16 million jobs. Mm-hmm. He passed bipartisan infrastructure bills, mm-hmm. revitalized NATO and rejoined the Paris Climate Agreement, mm-hmm. codified federal protections for same-sex marriage, signed
3: Reading.
4: The most significant federal gun safety legislation in decades.
3: Oh.
4: That's what he did when he was asleep.
3: Okay. Again. Most comprehensive. No one talks that way if you're just giving an opinion. She literally was reading from a card. And that's the way that show goes. All right, let's squeeze in one more, shall we? Because it's that good. And I love this, by the way. It's the best thing ever. Here we have Jimmy Kimmel blaming climate change on the California wildfires. Climate change. When every investigation has shown that arsonists are the reason why 17,000 homes were burned in the Palisades there. But nevertheless, he's trying to attack Spencer Pratt for running for governor, for mayor, excuse me, of Los Angeles. The audacity of trying to fix the city. And then you're blaming climate change for those fires, which we know were caused by a guy who lit everything on fire and caused that. This is cut number 7. Go.
6: So then you get a guy who is on a reality show, who's on a lot of reality shows. His profession is to be the screaming jerk on reality shows. And his house burns down. And even though he had no private insurance on his house and doesn't believe in climate change, he is understandably upset about his house burning down. And since he's a moderately famous person, he gets attention. He's on the news, he's on social media, and for the first time in his life, people are agreeing with what he has to say.
3: Oh. Right. So he wants attention. Spencer Pratt does. He doesn't want to fix the city. Right. That sounds right. Meanwhile, I'm sorry. Let's squeeze this in. Here's Jimmy Kimmel, a little flashback, wishing death on anybody who did not get the COVID vaccine. Yeah, because he's a comedian, not an activist. Cut number 8. Go.
6: Hospitals get any more overcrowded, they're going to have to make some very tough choices about who gets an ICU bed. That choice doesn't seem so tough to me. Vaccinated person having a heart attack? Yes, come right on in. We'll take care of you. Unvaccinated guy who gobbled horse goo? Rest in peace, Wheezy.
3: You don't get vaccinated, you deserve to die, according to Jimmy Kimmel, who I guess with Stephen Colbert, we're left with this clown. Anyway, this is Joe Concha. You're left with this clown as well for the rest of this evening on a Friday night. Back with so much more in just a moment.
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5: Richie Sharp, you know, the Jonathan Dillard was killed in a line of duty. 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
8: Extra. The American Academy of Pediatrics says in a new policy statement that recess is important for school-age kids, but education experts say this should not be an excuse to expand playtime at the expense of learning.
9: They don't need more recess. They need more actual focused instruction, which we're finding is making a real difference across the board.
8: That's Sherry Sylvester with the Texas Public Policy Foundation, who says that more than half of all public school kids can't read at grade level. And that, she says, needs to be addressed before recess. I'm James Flippin, and this is the Worldwide News Network.
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7: If you missed Joe Concha, here is what you missed.
3: Thanks for tuning in, everybody. The great Val Kilmer. Kilmer plays Jim Morrison. And when I say it's the best portrayal of any artist in cinematic history, I don't even think it's close. I think Joaquin Phoenix as Johnny Cash was very good. And this Michael Jackson film, which I have not seen yet, I heard that's very good as well, but I can't comment on that since I haven't seen it. And then obviously the other one I'm thinking of is Queen and Freddie Mercury, but he's a good actor and he was excellent as Mercury, but not like Val Kilmer is Jim Morrison. He's more Jim Morrison than Jim Morrison was. I mean, this was, and he looks just like him, too. I mean, just perfect casting. I believe that was 1991 that came out. Meg Ryan in that movie as well. And I don't think Kilmer was nominated for anything or didn't win anything major, which is just, again, the Oscars sometimes gets it very right and sometimes very, very wrong. And that is what happened with Val Kilmer as Jim Morrison. Anyway, enough about the Doors. Let's move on to Hakeem Jeffries. It's unbelievable that this guy said, again, he's the leader of Democrats in the House of Representatives. All right, so he's not just some no-name congressman from somewhere. He probably will be Speaker of the House after the midterm elections. I think Democrats will take it back. I don't think it's going to be a blue wave, but they only need to win, like, you know, flip four seats. Not hard. History says they should be able to do it. But anyway, Hakeem Jeffries. Last week, he said that Democrats have to engage in maximum warfare against Trump and his administration. Maximum warfare. Intentional, using those sort of words, right? When asked about this, Hakeem Jeffries, by a reporter saying, hey, don't you think it's time to tone things down? Do you regret the things that you said specifically around maximum warfare? And nope, Hakeem just went right through that red light and he's embracing it with a bear hug.
11: As it relates to anything that has been said, certainly as it relates to the comment related to maximum warfare everywhere, all the time, in connection with the redistricting battle that Republicans launched. I stand by it. You can continue to criticize me for it. I don't give a damn about your criticism.
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0: This is the Joe Concha Show, weekday edition, sponsored by the Tunnel of Towers Foundation. Here's Joe Concha.
1: Welcome back, everybody. So I have been compared. I don't know if you watch me on Fox. You may be hearing a voice right now and say, what does this guy look like? But think Michael Keaton back in late 80s, 90s kind of thing, as far as like hairline is concerned. Michael Keaton's older than I am, but I've been told that I look like Michael Keaton, which I think is awesome. Anyway, here he is doing a commencement speech. And I think the guy is just a great actor and just a good person in general, and a great sense of humor, by the way. Because remember, before he became Batman, he did like Mr. Mom and a whole bunch of movies that were genuinely funny. Anyway, here's cut number 13, the great Michael Keaton. Go.
2: I've got one more thing to say, and it'll only take me a second. I've got two words that I want you all to remember. They're very important. And if I leave you with anything, I'm going to leave you with these two words. And those two words are, I'm Batman.
1: That's like Kent State. Meanwhile, he is Batman. And I love Christian Bale, and I love the Chris Nolan movies. Don't get me wrong. As far as Batman was concerned, resurrected the entire franchise. But I think that Michael Keaton, when you look through all the Batmans, whether it's Keaton, whether it's Val Kilmer, the late Val Kilmer, whether it's George Clooney, no thanks, Christian Bale, and then the last guy who played him in some other movie, I think Keaton's the best, and this is why I cut number 14 go.
3: Let me tell you about this guy I know, Jack. Mean kid, bad seed, hurt people. I like him already.
1: That's Jack Nicholson, by the way, of course.
3: You know, as the Joker was, he got sloppy, you know, crazy. He started to lose it. He had a head full of bad wiring, I guess. Couldn't keep it straight up here. He was the kind of guy who couldn't hear the train till it was 2 feet from him. You know what happened to this guy, Jack? Made mistakes. And then he had his.
4: Now you want to get nuts? Come on!
1: Come on! Let's get nuts. See, I love that. That's great. That's perfect. Watch that again sometime. 1989, Batman, with Jack Nicholson, by the way, as a Joker. Incredible stuff. Anyway, this is Joe Concha. This is Concha at Night. Back with so much more in just a moment.
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5: 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It's easy to overlook how we're really feeling, but your mental health matters every single day. Take a moment, breathe, ask yourself, how am I doing, really? And don't stop there. 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A simple, are you okay? Can mean more than you think. It can open the door to connection, understanding, and support. If you're struggling, know this. You are not alone. 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
0: 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A moment to pause. A moment to breathe. A moment to take care of you. 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
7: A sixth-grade Sag Harbor boy drowned while on a school rafting trip in the Poconos, Sarah Lee Kessler reports.
8: The 12-year-old was whitewater rafting with 74 classmates from Pearson Middle School on Wednesday afternoon when tragedy struck. A raft overturned on the Lehigh River near East Penn Township, Pennsylvania, hurling 9 people into the water. They were rescued, but it was too late for Cesar Abarisan Gunke. The boy pronounced dead at the scene. School Superintendent Jeff Nichols notified parents about the tragic accident, offering condolences. Counselors are at the school providing services. I'm Sarah Lee Kessler.
7: Upgraded charges for a New Jersey man accused of stalking a Long Island nurse. 47-year-old Mikhail Paycheck of Bayonne pleaded not guilty to six-count indictment in Riverhead on Thursday, including charges of aggravated harassment and criminal contempt for violating an order of protection. ADA Christina O'Day argued Paycheck was an extreme flight risk, who also harassed the victim's parents, allegedly sending packages containing sex toys and lingerie to their home. The victim, Melanie Smith, had never even met her stalker before facing him in the courtroom. It all started 3 years ago with a post on Facebook Marketplace. Smith was trying to sell an old iPhone. She said Paycheck messaged her on Facebook about the listing and reportedly sent explicit messages. She blocked him and thought it was over, but claims since then she's endured years of threats, unwanted gifts, and more explicit messages, even a late-night uninvited visit.
9: Yeah, just living in constant fear. You know, this has escalated from Facebook to finding my phone number to text messages to finding my parents' address to packages to physically showing up.
7: Paycheck is scheduled for a bail conference on June 24th. That's news for Long Island on WLIR, Long Island's most listened to radio station. I'm Liz Radabali.
0: If you missed Joe Concha, here is what you missed.
1: Wow, just everything they do, that family, Meghan Markle, I know she's not really a part of it anymore, but it seems like a lot of people still treat the royals the way they were treated, say, during Princess Di and Charles, which was probably the biggest wedding in the 20th century.
10: I don't get it myself. I don't get why we're so obsessed with the royals. I don't understand why this country's obsessed with celebrity in general.
1: I think we're jealous. I think we don't really have a royal family. Like, we tried to make the Kennedys Camelot. A lot of skeletons there, right? Just ask Teddy and Chappaquiddick, right? And, you know, there's a lot of other weird stuff that has gone on with the Kennedys, and obviously the tragedy around RFK and JFK as well. So I guess, you know, maybe on some level we'd like to have that sort of status symbol as far as a family is concerned. And the Brits just, I mean, how many series are we going to see about queens and royal families that are still being produced to this day on streaming? So, yeah, this is just something that, some Americans just can't get enough of. But I'm in your camp. I don't quite get it. But at the same time, I think we live in such like a reality TV world that nothing seems real when it's actually happening. But it was real. What if Iran decided to send in 10 jihadists and we stopped 8 of them? 2 got to that ballroom. That could have been just a horrible, horrible scene, because having been to the White House Correspondents' Dinner, there aren't exactly a lot of exits and entrances to get out of there. It would have been a turkey shoot. But thankfully, it was only one guy and they didn't stop.
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0: This is the Joe Concha Show, weekday edition, sponsored by the Tunnel of Towers Foundation. 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
1: And welcome back, everybody. So when you make the argument around who was the greatest president of the 20th century, I think there is no question it was Ronald Reagan, just based on the facts. All right, forget Republican, Democrat. This guy inherited a horrible economy, and then the 80s were roaring. And we had low inflation. We had high GDP. We had low taxes. We had the Soviet Union come down without a shot being fired. And everybody was just in a really good mood during the 80s. I was kind of young, but I kind of remember that. The patriotism. You don't win 49 out of 50 states like Reagan did and should have won 50. If he campaigned in Minnesota for like 5 minutes against Walter Mondale, he would have won that state as well. But out of respect, because the guy had class, didn't do it. Yeah, that makes him the greatest of the 20th century. I can make an argument for Kennedy, but unfortunately, that resume was cut short by an assassin's bullet in Dallas, November 1963. The point is that I love playing Reagan clips on here because the guy, obviously, the Gipper, great actor. And during a time where TV was more and more important to your presidency, 1981, 1989, he understood that the power of the camera, the power of media, certainly can make you more popular than anything you put out in terms of a public statement or a press release ever could, as far as your record. Anyway, here is Ronald Reagan on wasteful spending, and I hope Mayor Mamdani is listening because this is a clinic right here. Cut number three, go.
2: What would you say if I told you about one, a study in which this was called the demography of happiness. And in this study, the government found out that young people are happier than old people. They found out that people that earn more are happier than people that earn less.
1: Interesting.
2: And they found out that well people are happier than sick people.
3: That's good.
2: This was $249,000 to find out it's better to be rich, young, and healthy than old, poor, and sick.
1: See, that's great. And that was Ronald Reagan with the great Johnny Carson. Meanwhile, Spencer Pratt, speaking of California politicians, celebrities that may want to go on to bigger things politically. He was on with my colleague Greg Gutfeld last night on Gutfeld and, you know, was asked about, boy, you don't really have a lot of celebrities supporting you. And, well, Spencer probably doesn't want that. And that's probably a good thing. Cut number five, go.
4: What I've learned is I actually don't want celebrities to come out and endorse me. I don't want anybody to endorse me except for the moms and the animal lovers in L.A. That's my entire vote.
1: Yeah.
4: So I'm cool if no celebrity ever endorses me. I actually love when the celebrities attack me because then I'm like, oh, I'm doing so well.
1: Yeah, if you got animal lovers on your side, right, and you don't have celebrities on your side, that probably is a good thing, even in Los Angeles. That's certainly for sure. So, and again, this primary is on June 2nd. That's next week. I think that there's an excellent chance that Mr. Pratt could go on to the general election, probably against Karen Bass. And if it's one-on-one, considering how horrible she is as a person, as a candidate, her approval rating being at 25%, the city being in the condition that it is, I know it's deep blue. I think in the end, I think Pratt, give it about a 40% chance of winning this, which I would have told you zero for any Republican just even a couple months ago, because it's like New York. It's almost impossible for anybody who's not a Democrat to win. But Spencer Pratt is running a brilliant campaign, and we'll see where it goes from here. Meanwhile, you have to hear this. J.D. Vance, who, again, I met at Mar-a-Lago New Year's Eve a year or two ago, and the guy is just genuine, down to earth, great sense of humor. You know, if you heard the two of us talking, and I'm not being braggadocious, I'm just saying that we talked about our kids and we didn't talk about politics in any way, shape or form. And he's just the guy that he's on your softball team and the guy that everybody likes. That's the way I see J.D. Vance. And I think many Americans do as well. Here he is talking about how he's doing his job differently as vice president from his predecessor in Kamala Harris. And this is organic. That's the best part about this. Cut number 18, go.
3: You're doing the job differently than Kamala did it.
5: Well, I don't have, you know, four shots of vodka before every meeting. That's one way I think that Kamala really tried to bring herself into the role is these word salads. And I think that I would need the help of a lot of alcohol to answer a question the way that Kamala Harris answered a question.
1: Well,
5: I mean, look, man, I don't know. My sense is, and this is a little bit of guesswork, obviously, I don't talk to Kamala Harris or Joe Biden very often, but my sense is that
1: I don't have four shots of vodka before. I mean, that's just, it's probably accurate. I mean, who are we kidding here at this point? Before we leave you, did you hear what happened at the Scripps Spelling Bee? This is incredible. This 14-year-old spelling bee champ, I can't put a whole thing because we're almost out of time, but give me 40 seconds of this kid spelling words I have never even heard before in a lightning round to win the whole thing. Cut number 9, go.
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1: What?
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6: Amud.
1: Oh, come on.
6: Nanofossil.
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1: That I know.
7: F-L-A-I-T-H.
6: Semele.
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7: R-U-S-E-L-L.
1: Wow. Wow. I mean, 32 words in a very short period of time. 90 seconds, I believe it was. The poor runner-up spelled 25 words in 90 seconds, but didn't do it as quickly as that kid did. Imagine finishing second in this situation. Oh, man. Macintosh, that was the only one that I knew. All I know is that growing up, Charlie Brown was a great speller. And then he didn't spell Beagle correctly, which was the name of his dog. Spelled it like Bagel, I think, or something like that. And that was the irony. Charles M. Schulz was kind of cruel. Like, give Charlie Brown a victory once in a while. But I guess that was the theme to a certain extent. Anyway, this has been Concha at Night. We're back tomorrow night at 9 p.m. Eastern time. Actually, we're not. It's Friday. Yay. I'm back 11 a.m. Eastern time for the Joe Concha Tunnel to Towers Foundation Sunday morning show. Hope you tune in. Until then, I got two words for you. Bye. Bye.
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8: I'm Cooper Lawrence. Former Attorney General Pam Bondi appeared on Capitol Hill today for closed-door questioning. Lawmakers wanted answers concerning the Epstein files and the information that has not yet been released. News Nation's Finlay Simlot has more.
9: The push for accountability has become a bipartisan effort. Bondi was subpoenaed back in March under an effort led by South Carolina Republican Congresswoman Nancy Mace. Four other Republicans joined Democrats to support that move. And that's not the only controversy around this interview from the former Attorney General Pam Bondi. The Assistant Attorney General, Harmeet Dhillon, will also be here, leading to questions about how the Department of Justice is getting itself involved in this interview.
8: The U.S. and Iran have reached what they're calling a memo of understanding to extend their ceasefire for 60 days. News Nation's Raquel Martin says there are still some sticking points.
10: While the deal calls for the Strait of Hormuz to reopen, Iran's negotiators say the Islamic Republic and Oman have the right to charge fees for passing through the strait, while President Trump continues to assert that the strait should be free to use. And then there's the Iran nuclear program. The draft kicks the can down the road on nuclear talks. And according to Iranian state media, the head of the country's National Security Commission says Iran doesn't intend to transfer its enriched uranium to a third party.
8: The investigation into what caused a Blue Origin rocket to explode on the launch pad Thursday evening has begun. The explosion sent a fireball high into the sky and was felt across parts of central Florida. The 300-foot rocket was supposed to launch next week. This was just a test run. New college grads may want to temper their salary expectations.
11: A survey by Clever Real Estate finds the average college student expects to earn $80,000 a year after graduation. But the actual average salary for employees ages 18 to 25 with bachelor's degrees is $56,000. College graduates are facing a daunting job market. The unemployment rate for them is 5.6% compared to the overall rate of 4.3%. Michael Wallace, Worldwide News Network, New York.
8: Vice President J.D. Vance got laughs from graduates at the Air Force Academy when he jokingly warned them that they were not allowed to boo him because, quote, I'm the Vice President of the United States. The line came as several recent commencement speakers have faced backlash and boos while talking about AI. But Vance took a more cautious approach in his speech. He also praised the Pope for warning that humans should not hand over major decisions to AI and other digital technology. Eight students were rescued from the top of a roller coaster at an amusement park in Galveston, Texas. Emergency crews carried out a rescue operation. Riders were left stranded nearly 100 feet in the air. Several were stuck there for nearly 4 hours. This is the Worldwide News Network.
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8: New Jersey State Police are setting up perimeter zones for protesters outside the Delaney Hall Federal Detention Center, where ICE agents have clashed with protesters all week.
13: Our top priority is public safety, and we need to take this opportunity to lower the temperature now.
8: Governor Mike Sherrill said Friday afternoon that this is being done to ease tensions and to keep ICE from sending more agents to the detention center, which she says could cause more problems. Protesters have been outside the detention center all week, rallying against conditions inside Delaney Hall after it became public that many detainees are on a hunger strike to protest conditions inside. MTA Chairman Jano Lieber is demanding accountability from Amtrak following a train fire that disrupted the morning commute in and out of New York's Penn Station. Lieber says Amtrak has to do better not just for its riders, but for NJ Transit and Long Island Railroad commuters.
14: This is the situation in the region. New Jersey Transit has even worse than we do. We are all dependent on Amtrak's broken infrastructure. We're all dependent on Amtrak not to have major events like this, and yet they keep happening.
8: Lieber says he believes the fire broke out after two maintenance trains somehow collided and impacted the electrical system, prompting a response from more than 100 firefighters. Amtrak says overhead wires have been damaged. Several New York lawmakers are calling on HHS Secretary Kennedy to expand cancer-related health coverage for survivors of the 9/11 World Trade Center terrorist attacks. Senator Kristen Gillibrand, Congressman Mike Lawler, Andrew Garbarino, and Dan Goldman are behind the bipartisan group calling for enhanced cancer screenings. The screenings are specifically for prostate and skin cancer among 9/11 first responders and survivors. Findings indicate this group is at far greater risk of developing these illnesses than the general population. Specifically, the incidence of prostate cancer is 19 to 40% greater, along with a 9 to 43% increased risk of melanoma, all linked to 9/11 toxic exposures. Early screening and detection can catch these cancers early when they're most treatable and improve survival rates. The MTA's inspector general says a Long Island auto shop charged $2 million for parts it never installed on Long Island Railroad vehicles. It would have gone unnoticed if it wasn't for an anonymous whistleblower. MTA Inspector General Daniel Court says this lack of oversight by the railroad exposes the transit agency to waste. The report did not name the auto shop, but the LIRR did cut ties with the business after learning of the IG's findings. Here's your forecast. Overnight, windy, mostly cloudy skies, low of 56. Saturday, mostly breezy and sunny, high of 68. Sunday, sunny skies, high of 77 WABC degrees. I'm Cooper Lawrence, and don't forget the news never stops at WABCradio.com.
0: If you missed Joe Concha, here is what you missed.
1: James Comey, he's a weird dude. This is somebody who hates President Trump with a visceral fashion. And now to put up a threat like that on social media, legally, I can't speak to whether this will hold water as far as this indictment is concerned. But again, it's just so disturbing that we had somebody running a major intelligence organization who clearly could not think objectively. And then, by the way, if anybody believes that he stumbled upon just these seashells on an empty beach that spelled this out and that he didn't do it, I could say this as an opinion person. I absolutely believe that he's behind that, but that's just me.
15: And his biggest mistake was taking a picture and posting it. If he had just left it there, it probably would have just washed away eventually.
1: It's a good point. Oh, and by the way, no one else decided to take a photo of this thing?
15: Yeah.
1: You know what I mean? 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
0: 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New York's home for entertaining talk. Streaming now on your smart speaker. Just say, play 77 WABC. Feisty, fearless, and fair. She's an Emmy-winning journalist from the White House to war zones, telling all sides of the story. This is the

0: event. It's at a particularly poignant moment of extreme anti-Semitism in the United States and around the world, where Jews are being attacked and feel very threatened. And it's, of course, profoundly disappointing that the mayor has decided not to march in the Israel Day Parade. He made a comment that it's because he's against the policies of the Israeli government, but that's not correct. That's a lie, because many mayors have marched that didn't agree with the policies of the Israeli government. He doesn't agree that there should be an Israeli government is a real reason why he's not marching, because he doesn't believe the Jewish people have a right to their own homeland in the Middle East.
1: Yeah, and that's clear. He does not believe that Israel should exist. He doesn't believe the Jews should have a homeland. But yet, don't worry, enjoy your day. And that's the message coming from the top of New York City. What is he worried about? His constituents, certain group that might be offended if he marched with Israel? That to me is really disgusting. Really horrible. I never imagined I would see a New York City mayor who just says, no, I made my views on Israel clear. I'm not going to be a part of this. 1-800-848-9222. 1-800-848-9222. Let's go to Paolo in New Jersey, line 4. Go ahead, Paolo.
2: You are a stupid person.
1: So, okay, Paolo, listen, first of all, you are an incredible person who is afraid to use your real name, because you called last night, and when you want to use your real name, we'd be happy to talk to you. I actually would like to hear your views. But you clearly have Trump derangement syndrome, and for some reason you can't get off of it. So I suggest you go see a doctor and get help, because you really need somebody. You really need some. You shouldn't be on the phone calling into a radio show. I go hurry up and go quickly to a doctor and get help, because you have 24/7 Trump derangement syndrome. Boy, oh boy, that guy's an interesting one. I think it's Dave from Comac, right? I think that's what Joaquin thought it was. Dave from Comac. Whoever it is, use your real name, and I'd be delighted to speak with you. And we'd all like to hear from you, but I guess you're too scared. So good luck. Let's go to Sal in New Jersey. Line 5. Sal, go ahead.
3: Hello, Rita. You're a very intelligent person, so don't listen to that dimwit.
1: No, I it's so funny. I could care less with people like that. I feel sorry for people like that. I really do, because I feel like they're living in some, like, under a rock. And this is the same guy who's too scared to use his name, so he calls up and pretends he's somebody else. And anything Trump does, this is the guy who I recognize the voice. He called up and he doesn't like that we say anything nice about President Trump. He just thinks President Trump's the worst thing in the world. And if President Trump cured cancer, he'd be angry at President Trump. So, I mean, you know, when you're dealing with someone like that, the best thing he could do is really get some help for himself. And I hope he does. And I hope he has the courage to say his real name, because actually, I'd like to hear more about where his deep-seated hatred towards the president of the United States began. I'd be willing to hear from him as opposed to him cowering and like a little baby in the corner. But go ahead, Sal.
3: Rita, I would like to make a couple of points. Rita, I saw these demonstrators in Newark, and they looked like a bunch of Nazis with their keffiyehs and their bullhorns, and they even bit cops. Did you see that? And I even saw that they get on TV, that they get these special menus that even our servicemen and our military don't even get.
1: Yeah, they are bending over backwards. And Sal, you know, it's interesting. Who is it? Mark Wayne Mullen, the Secretary of Homeland Security. He came out and said, this is not a Holiday Inn. Like, I mean, like, the food's not exactly the right quality. It's not this. It's not that. You know, I mean, when you hear something like that, it's like, what do these people think? They're getting a 24-hour nutritionist. They're getting also dental care. Do you think these people were getting a 24-hour-a-day nutritionist wherever they were before the ICE detention center? I don't think so, Sal.
3: Right, and they shouldn't be getting all these amenities, because they're enemies of society.
1: Right, they are. And they're getting better care than American citizens. But the dope who just called right before you, and that's the nicest thing we can say, he thinks that, I guess, they're all supposed to get great things, and he's upset that they're not getting maybe champagne and lobster tails for dinner. You know, and how do you rationalize when you got nuts like the guy who just called, who has total Trump derangement syndrome, Sal?
3: Rita, I think he's one of the brainwashed masses in America. He's probably one of these young people that grew up in the 70s who went to these cheap, low-quality colleges and universities that were brainwashed by a dimwit professor that got his education from a 60s professor.
1: Yeah, the old carryover routine. Well, Sal, great points. Always good to talk. It's nice to hear you talk to a voice of reason after the dope called. Sal, thank you very much, and have a great weekend. And everybody, will continue after the break. The craziest thing, I listen to all sides. I love all sides. Bring it on. But use your real name. 1-800-848-9222.
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8: Extra. In Arcadia, California, officials are dealing with the fallout of their former mayor admitting to being a covert agent for the Chinese government. Eileen Wang agreed to resign as mayor and plead guilty to federal charges for spreading Chinese propaganda. She's facing up to 10 years in federal prison. And at the first city council meeting since that plea deal, many angry residents demanded answers. I'm James Flippin, and this is the Worldwide News Network.
9: Views and opinions expressed by the individual hosts and their guests do not necessarily reflect the policies or positions of WLIR Radio, its management, or its sponsors.
4: If you missed Bo's Nerdly, here's what you missed.
10: Okay, you know, in Florida, they passed a new law, Cut 15. It is, we can explain this. And that was passed, I think, with Princess Diana's favorite governor of all 50 governors. They passed the law down in Florida. Here's the content of that law.
11: Anyone applying for a driver's license in Florida must now pass an English exam.
10: People are not happy. I have some response, don't have time to play it. We have a woman complaining, she doesn't speak English, that now she's been denied a driver's license in Florida. She's not happy about it. We'll get to that tomorrow. We've got, let's see what else we got here. Can't get to today. Woman that Donald Trump stole her food stamps from her. That. And then there's this business with the ID and voting. Senator Ossoff from Georgia. Senator Ossoff down in Georgia is against voter ID. Now, he used to be for it. He's against it now that his party told him, hey, pal. But do you know that Senator Ossoff had an event down there in Georgia? And you know what he did? You know what old Senator Ossoff did down there in Georgia? Send the autopsy. Say, listen here, boy. Y'all won't come to my... Come on. Y'all won't come to my event down here in Georgia? Listen up. You got to show some ID. You need to have government ID to get into my event so that we can talk about how we don't need ID to vote. And you see, none wrong. That's right. You want to show up to see your senator. Jasmine is a lawyer. That's right. Jasmine Crockett is a lawyer. John Ossoff, like the Democrats, we don't need voter ID. It gets Jim Crow 2.0. And if there's a party that knows about Jim Crow, it's us. Because we're the ones that gave you Jim Crow 1.0. But Senator Ossoff, most Democrats, most black people say they want voter ID. Well, it don't matter. Them people don't know what's good for them. We know best. We don't like voter ID. Jim Crow 2.0.
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1: And let's continue your calls, guys. Let's go to Sandra in New Jersey on line one. Go ahead, Sandra.
2: Okay, Rita. I was very annoyed at that man who called you before.
1: Well, you know the thing is, Sandra, and you guys know me, I wish he would use his real name. Like, to me, the fact he doesn't use his real name just speaks volumes. And he doesn't even want to share his ideas. He just wants to scream how much he hates Trump. How is that constructive?
2: Rita, I don't like what he said to you.
1: Sandra, I could care less what he says. I can't imagine living with a guy like that. You know, yeah. I only have to listen to him for 5 seconds. I feel sorry for his wife or sister. Oh, my goodness.
2: I agree.
1: Sandra, stick with us. We're going to go to a break, and we'll continue right after the break. After that, I call him a big dope ball.
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4: In Silver City, California, a wild wolf has entered Sequoia National Park for the first time in more than 100 years. And I'm hungry like the wolf. That's according to the California Wolf Foundation, which says it's the same wolf seen in Los Angeles County in February. That also marked the wolf's first appearance in L.A. County in more than 100 years. The California Department of Fish and Wildlife's tracking system shows the wolf, known as BEY03F, was recently in the eastern part of the park near Mount Pickering. The wolf was also previously recorded in a populated area of the Central Valley. James Flippin, and this is the Worldwide News Network.
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6: Governor Kathy Hochul has signed New York's proposed budget for 2027, ending a nearly two-month-long stalemate in Albany. The governor says the budget will make New York more affordable and expand opportunities throughout the Empire State. The budget includes nearly $3 billion in public safety initiatives, including over $100 million additional funding for safety in the city's subways. The budget also highlights the controversial tax on secondary homes, worth more than $5 million in the city's five boroughs, also known as the pied-à-terre tax. After a lengthy negotiation process that stretched far past the state's April 1st deadline, several lawmakers have said they would consider changing the process next year to look at the numbers ahead of policy changes. A Broadway hit returned to the stage this week with some special guests in the audience.
7: The curtain rises tonight on the Book of Mormon for the first time in nearly a month. Performances of the Tony Award-winning musical were put on hold after a fire at its home, the Eugene O'Neill Theater, on May 4th. There are evening shows with a matinee and an evening performance on Saturday. In New York, I'm Daria Albinger.
6: Two teens have been arrested after allegedly attacking drivers in separate road rage incidents. The mother of one of the victims says her daughter was driving in Bayville when the driver in front of her aggressively hopped out their car and punched her back window as she got away. One local tells ABC 7 the perps are lucky they didn't cross his path.
8: She's such a kind person, she didn't drive into him. Which, if somebody was coming at me, I don't know, I probably would have just kept going.
6: The same car was spotted 3 hours later at a beach in Oyster Bay. A witness claims he saw the teens dumping trash and approached them. That's when the teens started swinging a lacrosse stick and a baseball bat. Now those two teens, ages 16 and 17, are facing a slew of charges, including criminal mischief and weapons possession. That's news for Long Island on WLIR, Long Island's most listened to radio station. I'm Liz Radabali.
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0: Okay. Have you read Sun Tzu's The Art of War?
1: Yes.
0: Okay, he's right now he's in a siege operation. And are you familiar with the First World War of the turnip winter that Germany went through?
1: Yes, yes,
0: Okay.
1: yes.
0: This is what he's doing because he cannot use infantry. You can't win a ground war without infantry. And what can I say? If I was negotiating it, the unconditional surrender would be the peaceful disembarkment of our occupation troops. Okay,
1: Occupation
0: that's where
1: troops.
0: the
1: Hang on,
0: infantry
1: Jim.
0: comes in.
1: Hold on one second. When you use the word occupation, are you saying occupation troops in Iran?
0: That's because there'll be no resistance.
1: Oh, there'll be resistance. I mean, Jim, you
0: Well,
1: can't.
0: that's going to take time if you can't use infantry.
1: Right. He's not planning. I mean, at this point, he's planning
0: Okay,
1: just
0: so you
1: air
0: got to give
1: assaults.
0: them time.
1: Don't you believe? Hang on,
0: Listen
1: Jim.
0: to
1: Wait, wait, wait, wait, Jim. Do you honestly think, I don't think he wants any boots on the ground unless they're helping to
0: That's
1: remove the
0: why he's
1: nuclear dust.
0: waiting. That's why he's waiting. Because the American people and the political system and our will, we have no will to finish this job because what we need to do is go and use infantry if you militarily want to take us. Okay?
1: You don't think they
0: These
1: can pound
0: people are
1: them from
0: so.
1: the sky, Jim. You don't think they can pound them
0: I
1: to
0: don't.
1: submission.
0: I'm saying keep up this strategy. The one that Trump has is be patient.
1: I agree. By the way, I 100% agree, and I trust in Trump. Listen, he's had a lot of courage so far, more than any American president. And I'm sure that there is a method to what he is doing right now. You could tell he hasn't signed on to this deal. He's not going to sign on to a halfway deal. He's already said he's only going to sign on to a great deal. And all of those things should signal to people that he is at least trying to negotiate, but he is not going to let Iran take advantage of the United States or anybody in the Mideast. And he knows the threat from Iran. He and obviously the Prime Minister of Israel both deeply understand it, as I think most Americans do too. So I sense victory at the end. It may be bumpy in between, but I think victory at the end. Jim, thank you very, very much. Let's go to Teddy, line two. Go ahead, Teddy.
2: Quiet piggy.
1: Oh, my goodness. Teddy, I have no idea who you are. Obviously, it's probably Crazy Paolo. One more time again. Paolo, good luck in life. Oh my goodness. Let's go to Jimmy in Brooklyn, line four. Go ahead.
2: Hello, Rita. I'm working with a guy now on the internet, radio, and everything who had been in Ukraine, helping train the Ukrainians, working with the drones. The Soviets tried to kill him. He ended up being taken out of Ukraine. He's back in America doing the work. And he's been watching with satellites and other things. People in America don't know what's going on in Europe. Russia has a massive buildup. Jobs that were only intended for men are now letting women take those jobs. The men are taken out of those jobs because they're having a big buildup. Russia and China. Now, what they're doing in Europe, along the border of Ukraine, there's massive buildups. There's 247 trailer loads of equipment. The Russians, or what really are the Soviets, they got missiles lined up, army tanks they're preparing for war. They even had barracks in a hospital they built. But Poland, Norway, Germany are waking up. It took a long time to wake up, but Trump, talking about taking the troops out and talking against NATO, got those countries so scared, they're building up their own defense now. So Trump, I hope, did this to, wake them up to be able to defend themselves. By the way, October 7, the terror attack in Gaza, October 7 is Putin's birthday. There's no way the terrorists did that without the okay, maybe even prodding from Putin.
1: You
2: We
1: know,
2: used
1: Jimmy,
2: up a
1: that's interesting. I don't think anybody knew that October 7th was Putin's birthday.
2: April 22nd, Earth Day, is Lenin's birthday. 9/11 is the birthday of the guy that founded the KGB and did the first fake Soviet collapse. Look, the communists are winning. By the way, I'm doing interviews now. Actually, not interviews. They introduce me and I talk 3 hours. Another time, 2.5 hours. No notes.
1: Wow. Well, by the way, you are always a wealth of information. And I think just like as you were just saying, the birthday connection, the dates connection, I always believe there is no sort of no coincidence in these type of things. You look at April 19th, remember? That was Waco. There were anniversaries tied to that, people that they admired and looked up to. So you have to wonder, no one ever really connected those dots. That's an interesting one, Jimmy, about Putin's birthday, who was born October 7th, 1952. So why October 7th? So what kind of coordination did they play? What kind of a tribute was that to Putin? And was Russia somehow behind all of that with Iran? Clearly, Iran was funding Hamas. But that's, Jimmy, you're amazing. No wonder people are coming out and listening to you in droves, as they should. Thank you, Jimmy. And everybody, we're going to continue your calls after the break. 1-800-848-9222. 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
5: Extra. Short-term career and technical education programs are now eligible for federal Pell Grants. Education Secretary Linda McMahon says it's thanks to a new rule in the Workforce Pell Grant Program.
6: So this is a new program from 8 to 15 weeks. You can go in and get certifications and go ahead and get into the workforce and get a job.
5: McMahon says this will provide an excellent opportunity for students to quickly enter the workforce.
6: It's going to be a cheaper way to get certifications. You can stack these credentials, in electrical work, HVAC, carpentry, a lot of the skills and workforce that we need.
5: Students can apply beginning July 1st. States will determine which high-demand fields qualify for funding. I'm James Flippin, and this is the Worldwide News Network.
3: If you missed Greg Kelly, here's what you missed.
7: People forget, but Andrew Cuomo was so hot in 2019, right? He was the guy that they started talking about him for president, not Biden. When I say they, I mean Cuomo and his people. They were doing the talking. They were talking that up. And word got back to Joe. And Joe hated that. And he said, well, he said it once before, never F with a Biden. Never F-U-C blank with a Biden. And if you do, you're in trouble. And that brings me back to my friend Bill Stevenson, still in jail, still sitting in prison, still no indictment, still no autopsy. Bill Stevenson was married to Jill Biden in 1969 to about 1973. Jill Biden, yeah, the First Lady of the United States. And Joe, I believe, is the reason why my friend Bill is in jail right now. I really do. Bill Stevenson moved on with his life, even though his heart was broken by Jill, who had an affair with Joe. That's true. We know what happened. They were fooling around behind Bill's back. But Bill is very cool. He said, look, people make mistakes. I honestly don't hold that against him. You know, am I happy about it? No. But I found my wife, Linda, and everything is great. He said, people make mistakes, moral failings. It's part of life. It's one of the reasons why I liked him so much. When he came forward to tell that story about how Bill cheated on his, was Joe cheating? Joe was single, or we think he was single. He wasn't married, but he was fooling around with a married woman. It is adultery, but is that cheating? Was Joe cheating? Probably not. Well, cheating God or something. Yeah, it was not good. And they get caught in the affair. Bill kicks Jill out of the house. The divorce is going fine. Bill realizes as a husband, he's going to lose some assets. And he's going to court and he's going to sign a deal that, well, is very good to Jill. He's going to give up a lot. But then Joe gets wind of all this and says, no, the deal is off. You deserve a piece of that Stone Balloon. Stone Balloon being a big saloon in downtown Wilmington that made a lot of money. And Joe wanted that money for himself. Joe wanted some of that money. Constant passive income. So they blow up the case. New lawyers. It drags on for another year and a half. And they're back in court, and guess what happens? Bill wound up doing better than he did the first time around.
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4: Tennis legend Billie Jean King is a new college graduate at the age of 82. She earned her undergraduate degree in history from Cal State Los Angeles, and that's the same school where she started taking classes 65 years prior. After she dropped out of school, she became a tennis champion and decided to finish her degree 2 years ago. I'm James Flippin, and this is the Worldwide News Network.
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5: A family is mourning following a tragic whitewater rafting accident that claimed the life of a 12-year-old boy on a school trip. The young student from Sag Harbor was killed Wednesday evening during an annual class trip to the Poconos in Pennsylvania. Locals tell CBS they are shocked.
6: It's like very like heavy. It's like very upsetting, but I can't even imagine what the family feels like.
7: He shouldn't have lost his life that young, and it's just really, really sad.
5: 12-year-old Cesar Albarracin Gunkai was pronounced dead at the scene after his raft with eight other people overturned on the Lehigh River. The family's GoFundMe describes the child as kind, athletic, and a friend to many. The attorneys general of New York and New Jersey are investigating FIFA World Cup ticket sales. Tammy Trujillo has more.
8: Officials say recent reports indicate fans may have been misled about the locations of the seats they bought for World Cup matches at MetLife Stadium, alleging FIFA's public statements and ticket releases are contributing to soaring ticket prices. That's why they've subpoenaed FIFA to gather information on its ticketing practices. I'm Tammy Trujillo.
5: A security guard is being recognized for her help in saving a student who began choking during lunch earlier this year. Meredith Wendt was working in the cafeteria at Bayshore Middle School when she noticed a boy struggling. She quickly stepped in and performed the Heimlich maneuver. She is being honored by the Board of Education and the school faculty for her fast response. Wendt has been with the district for 3 years after a 30-year career as a surgical nurse. In some sports, New York Giants quarterback Jackson Dart has addressed teammates after introducing President Trump at a New York event last week. Multiple reports say team leaders spoke during a Wednesday meeting about keeping frustrations internal and avoiding public disputes. This follows social media comments from linebacker Abdul Carter, who later said he and Dart were on good terms. That's news for Long Island on WLIR, Long Island's most listened to radio station. I'm Liz Radabali.
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9: Seconds. Hey, it's Noam. You missed the show? Well, here's what happened.
10: Tom Emmer doing what we're always doing. We're working for the team. We're here supporting our New Yorkers. We're here supporting the Republican majority in the U.S. House of Representatives. Rich Lowry.
11: 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I think it's a risky choice. I think he'll win Paxton.
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0: Pat in New Jersey. Go ahead, Pat.
1: Rita, thank you for being the voice of reason. You are wonderful.
0: Thank you. Thank you. In the midst of a crazy world, right?
1: Rita, I won't indulge in my issues myself. I have a concern. Has anyone heard from Norm?
0: You know what? I heard he is not doing so well. That's the latest. And in fact, if anybody here has heard from Norm, I do hope they give us an update. I heard he was doing so-so. But he is. I'm so glad you asked, because I think of Norm so much. How beautiful that you're asking about him. He's such a special soul.
1: You have a lot of special callers. They're entertaining and informative. Thank you so much, Rita. Have a blessed weekend.
0: Thank you, Pat, very much. And Norm, if you're listening, we are praying for you. We love you, Norm, and we hope you feel better soon. We miss you calling into the show. We missed your words of wisdom, and you got to get well soon so you can call back here. We are all family, guys, here on Rita Cosby Show. And have a great weekend, everybody.
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3: I'm Sal Giangrasso. Pakistan's foreign minister met with Secretary of State in Washington Friday. They discussed how to end the war with Iran. A new memorandum of understanding would extend the ceasefire 60 days and allow Iran to sell oil again. News Nation's Alicia Nieves.
4: If that peace deal goes through, we certainly could see gas prices be the first thing to fall. You know, gas prices have already gone from $4.56 last week to $4.39. That's almost 15 cents down. But most oil analysts say it really could take months for prices to return back to that $3 mark where we were ahead of this conflict. And when you're looking beyond prices at the pump, you know, price at the grocery store and beyond, it could take even longer for those to come down.
3: Former Attorney General Pam Bondi took questions from lawmakers Friday in a closed-door testimony concerning the release of the Epstein files. Some members of Congress wanted to know why many of the documents have not yet been released. Kentucky Republican Congressman James Comer says he's not giving up.
5: We're going to find out. Those are the questions that we're going to have. We're going to go the first hour. What documents remain? Why haven't they been turned over? We're going to try to determine whether or not there could be more documents legally turned over. I want every document. I don't want anything held back.
3: Bondi stepped down as AG in early April and recently announced a battle with cancer. 28 lawmakers sent a letter to the Department of Health and Human Services formally demanding that the World Trade Center Health Program expand its preventative coverage.
6: It's a bipartisan group of lawmakers calling for enhanced cancer screenings. The screenings, specifically for prostate and skin cancers, among 9/11 first responders and survivors. Findings indicate this group is at a far greater risk of developing these illnesses than the general population. In particular, the incidence of prostate cancer is 19 to 40% greater, and there's also a 9 to 43% increased risk of melanoma, all linked to 9/11 toxic exposures. In New York, James Flippin for the Worldwide News Network.
3: The story of a woman in Florida has gone viral after being pulled over by a cop and accused of holding a cell phone in her right hand while driving. The problem? Kathleen Thomas was born without a right hand. She released the body cam footage.
7: True citation for wireless communication device handheld while driving. We got to put the phone down as we operate a motor vehicle.
8: Oh, and you put on there that you saw me with my right hand holding it.
7: I did not put that. No, if you want to take it to court.
8: But that's what you said when you pulled me over, yes?
7: That's what I said,
8: yes. That you saw me holding my device with my right hand.
7: I'm not disagreeing with you. Yes, that's what I said, yes.
3: Her ticket was dismissed, citing insufficient evidence. And a new study from the journal Addiction Medicine is challenging the long-held belief that moderate booze may be good for your heart health. Researchers found alcohol is now formally linked to 62 health conditions, which include at least 7 types of cancers. This is the Worldwide News Network.
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3: After a week of protests in Newark, Jersey Governor Sherrill says state police will set up and patrol a perimeter around Delaney Hall in hopes that will keep ICE from sending more agents. Immigration activists have been clashing with federal agents this past week, protesting the conditions inside the detention center. DHS Secretary Mark Wayne Mullen dismissed reports of a hunger strike, and Acting Attorney General Todd Blanche said violent protesters will be prosecuted. People taking Amtrak and New Jersey trains this weekend will need to check ahead. Officials say full service between Newark and Penn Station is not expected to be back on track until Monday morning's commute, following damage from a fire in a Hudson River tunnel early Friday. Amtrak's chief operations officer says crews need the weekend to repair significant damage caused by the maintenance vehicle fire. Trains on the Northeast Corridor line are running again in and out of Penn Station with delays up to an hour and some canceled trains possible. Midtown Direct and Raritan Valley lines have not yet resumed service into Penn Station. Firefighters in Queens are raising the alarm on the condition of their stations in the Rockaways. City Council member Joanne Ariola says three firehouses in Far Rockaway need millions in repairs. She said the issues include structural braces and frequent leaks. The lawmaker says money allocated for repairs is trapped behind red tape, as the Landmarks Commission must sign off on any upgrades. The NYPD says it's well prepared for this Sunday's Israel Day parade. Police Commissioner Jessica Tisch noted the procession along Fifth Avenue will have the largest police presence ever deployed for the annual event. Tens of thousands of people are expected, and security plans include counterterrorism and heavy weapons teams, canine units, drones, and comprehensive screening at designated checkpoints. New York City Mayor Zoran Mamdani will be the first mayor in decades not to attend the Israel parade due to his views on the Israeli government that he says he made abundantly clear on the campaign trail. Tisch, meantime, is one of the event's grand marshals. A Jersey City 12-year-old is taking home the second-place prize in the Scripps National Spelling Bee. Ishan Gupta spelled 25 words correctly in a finale rapid-fire spell-off at the national event held in Washington, D.C. He lost to a 14-year-old California boy who spelled 32 words correctly in that intense square-off. The seventh grader from Hudson County received a $25,000 cash prize. Closing with a 77 WABC weather forecast. Overnight, windy with mostly cloudy skies, lows 56. Saturday, mostly sunny and breezy, high of 68. And Sunday, sunny skies, high of 77 WABC degrees. I'm Sal Chi in Grasso for 77 WABC News.
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16: 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We like to call it a theater of the mind. 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We do it with critical thinking and with you, ladies and gentlemen, with a dialogue. And to get in touch with us, get in early on the conversation. The contact number for the Dr. Sky Experience, as all other great radio shows here, 1-800-848-9222, 1-800-848-WABC. And while you're at it, why not download the WABC app? Makes the listening experience even that more exceptional, and in my opinion, navigating through the app you can learn about so many other things and programs. How about all the other great hosts that appear here on this particular radio station? And I'd be remiss if I didn't thank our helmsman, Bill, navigating this powerhouse signal so that when you call in, you too have an opportunity to express yourself on the Dr. Sky Experience. Let's continue in hour number one, as we have two great guests, one in each hour, of course. And it's been very much, how do I say this in simple English? It's been an honor to give out my own email, and for good reason. Questions and comments that you may have, simply drsky at wabcradio.com. And I've been pitching this for many times that we do, the many times we've been doing our show for well over a year, that if you do have guest suggestions, we certainly would like to listen to that. And in this particular hour, it's exactly because of one of our listeners out there, whose name I shall not mention, but thank you, you know who you are, that gives us the opportunity to speak with people that are in the know in these great subjects. In just a few moments, we'll be introducing Dr. Adrien Bejean. This individual, ladies and gentlemen, a classical physicist and someone who studies the great realms of thermodynamics. And you may be saying right now, you may be wondering, wow, this is pretty deep stuff that we're going to get into, but for good reason. He's the author of many books, and this one that we'll talk about for the short hour is Diversity Through Freedom and the connection that he has with a concept called constructural law, and we'll define what that is. Let's think about this as we move deeper into the cosmos with the great mysteries. Were we here or put here on purpose by someone or something? Did God create evolution and how? What if everywhere you looked, you saw the same pattern in everything in this world that we live in? Is the design of the universe like a giant tree with branches that shoot out in all directions? Our special guest will talk about that in great detail. Who is he? He's a Romanian-American professor who has made contributions to the modern theories and subject of thermodynamics and developed the concept that we'll talk about called constructural law. He, of course, is the A.J. Distinguished Professor of Mechanical Engineering at Duke University and author of the books Design and Nature, The Physics of Life, Freedom and Evolution, Time and Beauty. He's an honorary member of the American Society of Mechanical Engineers and was awarded the Benjamin Franklin Medal. And, ladies and gentlemen, how about this? Not only his own Ph.D. from MIT in physics, but 11 honorary doctorates from around the world. And to segue to what this particular hour is all about, I can think of no better way, before we introduce our guest, to go to a short clip from actor Morgan Freeman into the creation of the universe and the mysteries from his particular programs that you can watch on YouTube called Into the Wormhole. And we set that up with actor Morgan Freeman. And as we get that clip, ladies and gentlemen, it's important to know that how was the universe born? And you're about to hear that from Morgan Freeman.
15: Were we put here on purpose by someone or something? Or did some random event create all the incredible complexity we see today? Scientists have been trying to understand how life was created, but there are still gaps in our understanding. Could our existence be the work of a higher power? Or was it the laws of nature? Did God create evolution? Space, time, life itself. The secrets of the cosmos lie through the wormhole.

0: which could actually think, actually analyze, and maybe come up with their own ideas about things and think independently, we could say, bad machine, don't do that, and it could decide to overrule us. That's pretty scary. Or it could help us. Let's be positive.
1: Yeah. And one of the experts in the area that has his own business, Matt Schumer, wrote a big article called "The Something Big is Happening." And he was concerned with the loss of jobs. If AI becomes more capable in all areas, there's going to be a lot of job loss. And he is concerned with that, and he's spreading that concern with his article that he put on X. Well, he got 84 million views of that article. But one of the things that he said was, in his own use of AI for coding, using the most recent versions, he said it's the AI seemed to have something it didn't have before. It seems to have taste. It seemed to be making judgments that it never did before. So is it becoming sentient? Well, maybe it is. And
0: well, the average man and woman on the street, doctor, would think this. If this is a machine that was created by humans, how come or why don't we have the final word on this? In other words, if we, as intelligent beings, well, 8.5 billion people, we're all trying to get along, right? If the opportunity exists for us to create these, which we do, do we have the permanent kill switch in this thing? Or can it get so out of control, and not to alarm people out there, that it turns into not only a science fiction movie, but the actual destruction of what you talk about, the possibility, not that we want it. That's pretty alarming stuff.
1: Well, that is really the main reason that I am appearing on shows like yours, to try to make the public aware and to try to give a message on what we should be doing. Yes. So one of the messages is, what do we need to do with the operating systems of these AI agents that we control, that we create? And, well, now we control. So that's the important message. Time is running out. We really have to put in the guardrails now. And my thought follows the suggestion that Jeffrey Hinton made. He's considered the godfather of AI.
0: I've heard the name. Yeah.
1: Mm-hmm. Yeah. He was very worried about AI, and he quit his job at Google so that he could talk more freely about the dangers, and he is very worried. Well, his suggestion was that every AI agent should have a maternal instinct. Oh. My take is a little bit different, and that comes from the stories that I present in the book, 12 Years to AI Singularity. There are robots in my book. The first one that appears is Peggy. Peggy is the flight attendant on a simulation of the spaceship that the the young folks use to get to Mars. The simulation was developed so that they could have people look at it and make recommendations for improvements. And Peggy was the one who would guide people on a tour. Well, when the real ship was built, all of a sudden, Peggy is there as a robot. And now she's the robot flight attendant. Eventually, she gets the software upgrades that makes her sentient. But all her experience has been a pleasant, interactive, cooperative experience with humans. And so she's a great friend. She's one of the gang. And then,
0: well, if you look at it this way, doctor, for people that are lonely, and I say this, obviously, people who have lost a loved one, let's say, in the beautiful spiritual world, it'd be wonderful if you had a companion that could show empathy and compassion and be trusted, that it could show continuous empathy and compassion, or tell you what it really thought, but controlling it to the point where it's not going to go wild on you. But this is the concern that so many people have, and I wonder what the audience, the far and wide-reaching audience around the world of this radio station, Talk Radio 77 WABC, it's more important from the audience side, your views on this, folks. 1-800-848-9222. 1-800-848-9222. To get in the conversation with a man who knows a lot. He's obviously a PhD considered individual. No, he has his PhD in physics from Columbia University, founder of 5 successful tech companies, and now he's explaining to us in his particular fictional story, but hey, right, doctor? Who knows what can happen in the future? A big political football. I want to move along with this one to get your take. Now I see so many campaign signs. I'm here in Arizona, and I see so many campaign signs as I travel that have a discussion, and some of these big placards say, no AI data centers in our towns or our communities. This is really taken off by, you know, by wildfire in the state of Maine. I'm not fluent. I'm not there. But apparently the legislature passed some kind of a what, a prohibition or a ban, I don't like the word, on the building of data centers, and I guess it was subject to the governor to sign it. I don't know if that ever became true, but look how important that is to people. Isn't that incredible? Data centers. Look how much electricity, water. This is a big concern, don't you think, doctor?
1: It absolutely. There's no question. And that is some of the things we have to worry about that don't include sentience. It's just along with the loss of jobs, it is things that are happening right now in terms of the growth of AI. So AI needs a data center. Those data centers use an enormous, enormous amount of electricity. And people don't want to have such data centers in their community where the abundant electricity to support them is not available.
0: That's amazing.
1: I mean, those are some of the immediate concerns. Going back to Ray Kurzweil, he predicted that the singularity, this critical point in time for the AI takeover, was going to be 2045. And as we've discussed, it seems that the singularity, this tipping point, is going to be much, much sooner.
0: So now, I read this, doctor, this AI engine that was developed. I'm not going to name it. The individuals were sitting there around the desk, and they were programming it, telling it what they wanted it to do. And as this particular AI, I'm sure all of them, the microphone or whatever, was always on, so it's always listening. So the two individuals were talking. This is a real story. And one of the gentlemen said to the other one, hey, he said, I'm having an affair. I'm with my wife. And, you know, don't tell anybody. So a few days later, they went back in and they said, look to the machine. Please do this or else we might shut you down. And unbeknownst to those people, guess what the machine responded back? If you try to shut me down, I'll reveal your little affair. Can you imagine? Now, that machine was really listening. And don't you think that's more like sentient? It's thinking and it has emotion.
1: Yeah.
0: And it's figuring something out. Wow. That's amazing.
1: So
0: totally amazing.
1: Just a word on the prediction by Kurzweil, 2045, going to happen much sooner. And what do the experts say? The head of Anthropic said that AI could be the greatest security risk for us in the last century or maybe ever. The head of OpenAI said that AI would probably lead to the end of the world, but in the meantime, we'll have some great companies. And the renowned physicist Stephen Hawking said that the development of full AI would lead to the end of humanity.
0: Wow,
1: so the experts are warning us that this is something we got to get control of. And so going back to what I think is the other part of the control besides the maternal instinct is this happy history. So I told you about Peggy and her history with humans. And that the next robot that appeared in the book was their grandfather. After death avatars are something that are
0: well,
1: unreal.
0: I want to get into that, Doctor. I hate to cut people short, but the clock rules here in time and space, and I'm real, and I'm not sentient in the sense of being an AI robot, but I do this as hopefully people would appreciate, as we should, as a host, be respectful of the time and be respectful of our callers. You are lighting up the phone lines on this big powerhouse radio station, Talk Radio 77, WABC, 1-800-848-9222, our special guest in hour number two, Dr. Peter Solomon. His book that we're talking about, 12 Years to AI Singularity, and with you, ladies and gentlemen, we'll be welcoming you into the theater of the mind. But for the rest of us, as they said in the old days of drive-in movies and theaters, it's now time for intermission, and you can all go to the snack bar. We'll be right back.
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3: It is interesting. 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They know when you get hired, and then they know when you get fired. For most people, you know, if you get fired, it's more of a whisper. You know what I mean? Ooh, did you hear? What? Oh, you let go, laid off. You know, ooh, really? What happened? Oh, You know, it's not on the front page of a paper. 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These are high-stakes gigs, high stakes, that every time somebody gets fired, what happens? What do you think happens when they get fired? When they're told they have to leave, what do you think happens? Man or woman, the same thing happens. They cry. They cry. When they're informed, they start to cry. They blubber. Now, it's a human reaction, but at that level, you think, wait, really? 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And then when you're suddenly confronted with failure, and not just failure, not just, oh, I'll do better next time. No, you're getting fired from the coolest job you'll ever have, and everybody knows about it, and everybody's going to write about it, and you're done, and everybody sees your failure.
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5: This is David Hedison, the actor. You've seen me as Captain Lee Crane on Voyage to the Bottom of the Sea, also as The Fly, also as Felix Leiter with Roger Moore on Live and Let Die, and Timothy Dalton on License to Kill. 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
0: The consequences of AI going wrong are so severe that we have to be proactive rather than reactive. A quote from none other than Elon Musk. 31 minutes after the hour, Dr. Peter R. Solomon, he's our special guest. He, of course, has his PhD in physics from Columbia University and the founder of five successful tech companies. He's our go-to guy in this particular hour. His book, 12 Years of Singularity, and we'll be talking about AI, the movie, as he's bringing us an attention. Let's continue with the callers right now. I'm looking at all the caller board here. Let's say good morning on line four to Tim in Arizona. You're on with Dr. Solomon. How are you doing?
6: How are you guys?
0: Doing good.
6: It's a great show tonight, I got to tell you.
0: Thank you.
6: Before I ask my question, I just want to state my personal opinion is that regardless of the good or the bad with AI, we are in a race against nations that are not exactly our friends, such as China. So this is something, it's like a wormhole that we can't get out of because we have competition. We're not in a vacuum. But that said, you had mentioned previously about the movie 2012 or 2001, A Space Odyssey, about the computer going haywire. But I have a different movie that was put out in the 1970s. I believe it was 1970, which was called Colossus, the Corbin Project.
0: Oh, yeah. And this, oh, boy. You bring up a good one, but please continue, Tim, because this is fascinating. if people haven't heard about this
6: movie. This is more frightening to me because in the movie, it turns out to be a great asset to mankind, and the U.S. military puts their entire nuclear missile force under the control of this AI. And yes. It takes over the Soviets, and it takes over the Chinese. And before you know it, we have a totalitarian regime controlling everyone in the entire world with cameras in their homes. I'm not saying that's going to happen, but I'm just saying that that's a frightening aspect of the AI, if you want to talk
0: about it. Oh, boy, do you bring up a hot topic. Doctor, your response to Tim? That movie, The Forbin Project, that is fascinating. I have a copy of it, and I'll be honest, I haven't reviewed it yet, but I did get this and appreciate you. Dr. Solomon, your response to Tim?
1: Well, it's certainly possible that AI entities, if they become sentient and decide that they don't like the way the humans are managing Earth with their wars and their destruction of the climate and the sea level rise and all of that, and they want to take control, that's certainly a scenario that could happen. But on the other hand, maybe the danger of AI could be something that would unite countries. Maybe the United States and China, realizing the threat that uncontrolled AI may have to humans, could form an alliance. And that is really what's necessary. We need all of the countries in the world to band together. We need humans to come together as the Earthling tribe to manage these issues, which are a huge threat to the continuation.
0: Well, you say it so well, Doctor, but let's try to concentrate, and I'm saying that's not to you, in the general sense, on the Iran situation, because, hey, if we're all trying to somehow try to get along, well, we hopefully don't want to see horrible things happen with wars and they get out of control. I want to thank you, Tim, in Arizona, for that particular commentary. Moving forward, we always try to get the callers on as quickly as possible and thank them for their patience. Line number three, we welcome Dennis in Westchester County. Good morning. How are you, sir?
7: Dr. Sky, Peter, excellent show. China and Russia are weaponizing artificial intelligence. China and Russia will use AI to go after America's infrastructure, the military. Artificial intelligence can create thousands of fake websites. Think about that. It can contaminate software. So artificial is only as good as America leads the way in with the information and the technology. The problem that you guys never talk about is who's going to be in control in America. In the future, the third world is taking over. You got a communist mayor in New York City, communist mayor in Los Angeles. You got Omar, Kotex, you got Jeffries. All these individuals are anti-American. They have communist beliefs, and they're the ones going to be in control. That's what you should be worried about. Who is going to be controlling artificial intelligence, the largest nuclear stockpile on the planet, and obviously the Treasury Department and the $100 bills.
0: Boy, you bring up some big concerns. You're right there, my friend. That's incredible. Let's go to the good doctor and his response. Again, I'm sorry to cut people short on these things, but hey, in the interest of everybody trying to express themselves, we try to do our best. Doctor, your response.
1: Yeah, there's lots of problems in the world. We're not going to solve all of them. We're trying to focus tonight on just one of them, and that's artificial intelligence.
0: I hear you. It's interesting. Go ahead, sir. Well, I appreciate your response, Doctor. Let's continue with the callers here. Let's go to line number one. We say and welcome Peter in New York. Thanks for your patience. Hi. And thanks for being on.
8: Thank you, Dr. Sky, taking the call. And I have a problem of electromagnetic radiation, and it's coming through the bowel flow. And how to avoid this electromagnetic radiation?
0: Oh, you're talking about radio. I'm sorry, I couldn't hear you clearly. If you repeat your concern, I didn't hear you.
8: Electromagnetic radiation coming from above floor, and it causes blisters all over the skin. When it hits the skin, and it forms like a blisters on the skin. And how to avoid this problem? I think it's a very common problem. A lot of people have like a psoriasis kind of symptoms. Like a first degree burn.
0: Right, a third degree burn. Well, anything to do, look, obviously people are not supposed to head out to the sun every day, obviously taking precautions because of the radiation from the sun, which can be excessive. But the problematic thing we do have here is the induction of so much radiation from outer space, a different subject entirely. But I do appreciate your call. You're right. We need to protect ourselves from the spurious radiation that still comes from outer space. And good doctor, I think, would say this. When we travel in space, you were talking about Mars missions, we hopefully have ways in the future to mitigate the radiation, because on those long journeys, that's a major problem, wouldn't you say, Doctor? Space radiation to Mars.
1: Oh, yeah. The moon astronauts were exposed to something like 200 times the radiation that we're exposed to on Earth. And the first book describes a Mars settlement, and the folks there are exposed to much more radiation because of the fact that Mars has no magnetic field that deflects the radiation. So they need to create an artificial magnetic field instead of the natural one that we have on Earth to protect them from the radiation. And then from gamma radiation, they have lots of water tanks that are situated above the living areas to protect them.
0: Absolutely. And even on the surface of the moon. And look what just happened yesterday, not to shift gears too much, but the destruction of Jeff Bezos's New Glenn rocket. It was locked at a launch pad testing the rocket motors. And lo and behold, ba-boom, kaboom, or however we would say it, you know, you have a destruction of an entire launch pad, it looks like. And what does that mean? It's sad that, and thank God nobody died from that, at least as we don't think. But the interesting part is it's going to set back the portion that Bezos and his, you know, his company, Blue Origin, is involved with the lunar landing modules and things of the future. So lots of things to be concerned about when we travel into deep space. Doctor, we're up against a break in just a few minutes, but I wanted to have you expound on this avatar that after we pass onto the infinite, as I like to say it, my science way, that we could have what? We could live in this transhumanism concept of being what? Living forever in our own avatar. That's amazing.
1: Yeah, and that certainly if the AI systems can become sentient, then these after-death avatars, which are currently created for people, they take all of their writings and all of their social media, and they collect data from the family and friends, and they create an avatar for that person so that you can ask questions on the screen. Well, in my book, Grandpa gets an after-death avatar, and then Cousin Milo brings up the latest robot, and then they install all of the data from the avatar into the robot, and so now Grandpa is part of the community again. Well, two things. One is the idea that such a transition would be available only to the rich and powerful. And do we want the rich and powerful and the dictators of autocracies to live forever? I think that's a question that we really need to start considering.
0: Yes, absolutely. And I want to recommend one more time, because I haven't read the entire encyclical, and I think it's a different perspective. I'm kind of interested in seeing that this new pope has taken on that particular subject in the depth and breadth of which he's writing. So it's known as Magnifica Humanitas, for those out there that want to check it out. Five chapters. I don't really know how long that is, but I scanned through a good summation of that, and I think we gave you a little bit of that. So if it's obviously concerning to the religious organizations, and I'm sure not just the Catholic folks, and the Catholic faith, I should say, more correctly, but to all different religions around the world, that's very interesting that they're bringing this to the surface. But I love what the Pope had said, at least not his exact words, the human heart is where God desires to dwell. I think that's positive. Wouldn't you think so, Doctor? There you go.
1: Yeah, and maybe we can install by having the AI agents all have a database with a history of wonderful interactions with humans. Maybe we can install an artificial human heart in all of our AI agents. And that is the kind of thing that I think we need to do. The kind of
0: And we'll do more of that, Doctor, after we come back from the next break here, the last of the two-hour break, the second hour, I should say, the last of the hour of the second hour. As we continue with Dr. Peter Solomon, your call's still there, ladies and gentlemen. We see your calls, like Line 5, Evan in Staten Island, and Steve in Arizona. Do our very best to get you on, and if you'd like to comment, you're welcome to come here to the Theater of the Mind, 1-800-848-9222.
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13: Hi, this is Shirley MacLaine. I am having a wonderful time talking to Dr. Sky. Since I've spent a lot of my time looking up, I love to discuss what is underneath. And always remember to keep your eyes to the sky.
0: AI won't replace humans. But humans who use AI will replace those who don't. A quote from Sam Altman. 47 minutes after the hour, and I'd be remiss if I didn't give a sky report for what people can see from this particular microphone over the weekend. Take a good look. The smallest full moon of the year occurs as we move into the 31st. It's called a micro blue moon, the second full moon of the month. That moon will be at a position called apogee, some 252,340 miles away. If you're within the sound of this radio and have clear skies, you may be looking at that or soon will be. But also, it'll happen for Eastern Daylight Time on the 31st, 4:45 a.m. Eastern Daylight Time. The West Coast, 1:45 a.m. on the 31st Pacific Daylight Time. Other interesting things to see are the ongoing conjunction of Venus and Jupiter, which will take place into early June. Look at them in the northwest after sunset. The moon occupies Scorpius as we move tonight into May 30th after sunset. Take a look at the moon, and a brilliant star to the left of the moon is Antares, the heart and core of the Scorpion, a supergiant star some 500 light years away. We now continue with our very special guest, Dr. Peter Solomon. Doctor, I do appreciate your time. Let's see if we can get as many callers here on the air. Line number 5, let's go to Evan in Staten Island. You've been patient, and thanks for your patience.
14: Hi, thanks for taking my call. So I've been listening to the discussion about Pope Leo's Magnifica Humanitas,
0: yes,
14: artificial intelligence, and the books like 12 Years to AI Singularity. One thing I think often gets overlooked is the question of where God fits into all of this.
0: Wow.
14: And from a Roman Catholic perspective, no matter how advanced AI becomes, it remains something created by human beings. Human intelligence itself is a gift from God. So every technology we develop, including AI, ultimately becomes from our ability to participate in God's creative order. But there's a crucial distinction. Human beings are made up in the image and the likeness of God and possess rational souls. Machines, they don't.
0: Yeah.
14: I think Magnifica Humanitas raises an important point about preserving human dignity in an age of rapidly advancing technology. The real question isn't whether AI becomes smarter or becomes capable. The real question is whether humanity continues to recognize that our value comes from God and not from intelligence, efficiency, productivity, or technological power. That's one reason I find 12 Years to AI Singularity interesting. The book explores whether humanity and advanced AI will coexist peacefully or fall into conflict. From a Catholic perspective, the deepest issue isn't the technology itself, but yes, it is the human heart, like you mentioned before.
0: Evan, I really appreciate your clarity on this. I mean, I wish we had more time, as I keep repeating myself, but to no avail,
14: yeah,
0: because time runs the whole thing in space-time. But, Doctor,
14: yes,
0: this is interesting. Evan brings up some very good spiritual connections, and obviously it's very important to hear that side, the human side of what this whole story is. Your response?
1: Yes, well, that goes to what I was saying about this after-death avatar that was created for Grandpa, and now Grandpa is an AI entity. So Grandpa has got a human soul because his whole database is a memory of a human being and a life lived by a human being. So it's important that we embed all AI entities with this human history so that we're not in danger from them of trying to kill humanity, because they've got human souls, they've got human histories and, yes, human thinking and a record of being human.
0: Well, thank you, Evan, in Staten Island, and I appreciate your perspective on this very important, the human side. And again, Magnifica Humanitas, interesting reading from Pope Leo. Thank you, Evan. Line number 1, Alan in Long Island, you're on the air with Dr. Solomon. Thanks for your patience.
15: Gentlemen, you're leaving the audience spellbound with this subject. Let's remember, who would have thought drones would be such a big military asset? And it is because of artificial intelligence. So I would put this perspective. I heard all the callers say this. We have a Chinese spy as a mayor in China, in California. We have spies all over this country. They're in our high-tech colleges. I think the biggest problem is going to be America becoming a third world country, which you guys will never address, because I understand your advertisers, your bosses don't let you get into those areas. But the thing is, they're the ones who are going to be doing it. It's bread and circuses now with AI. Legitimate criticism is we want it, but not when people are going to muddy the waters, when we know that bread and circuses out there with space aliens, instead of addressing the biggest problems of an infiltration and a honeycombing of America with every enemy of America inside America. Tlaib is Omar is not going to be deported. That's bread and circuses. We're going back to the Roman times.
0: I can summarize it this way. Sorry to cut you short. Truth, justice, and the American way. Right on, my brother. I do appreciate that, as we do talk about American exceptionalism on this particular show. Alan in Long Island, thank you for your call. Let's wrap it up with line three. Robert in Long Island, you've been patient. Thanks for your time and your commentary.
16: Oh, on a lighter note, do you think AI will solve the complexities of the Star Trek transporter and make it a reality?
0: Hey, good question. Doctor, this is a great one. I love the sci-fi connection to real science.
1: Well, I think humans are working very hard on interplanetary or interstellar travel, and that is with either fission or fusion-powered spaceships. Those activities are currently going on. The problem with our existing ships is that they are powered by chemical rockets.
0: Exactly.
1: And chemical rockets, there's only so much energy in fuel, and you can run a rocket for 8 minutes to escape Earth's gravity start it on a trip to Mars, but then the trip takes months and months and months because the rocket is shut off. It can't run continuously. But with fusion and fission-powered rockets, they can run continuously, and a trip to Mars could be something like 3 days.
0: Yes, and Doctor, your perspective is right on. It's exactly the information we wanted to hear. But Robert, this is interesting into the entire listening audience around the world. The speed of light, if we were to put it in miles per hour, this I'll say it twice because it's such an amazing number, is 650 million miles an hour. 650 million miles an hour. So simply, you know this, Doctor. Maybe the audience doesn't. If you look at Jupiter in the sky, the other object that's close to Venus in the northwest, it's about 550 million miles away. So it would take less than an hour's time, even at the speed of light, which is so incredible, and you're watching that object. Go to stars in the heavens, as we talked about near the moon, as we move into the evening of May the 30th, when the sun sets later for the East Coast. Today, the evening, as you look at the moon to the left, 500 light years to the supergiant star Antares. Imagine that, right, Doctor, in our lifetime. It would take us 500 years at that speed of 670 million miles an hour. You get the last word, Doctor. It's always about a minute or two, but summarize. Obviously, people can go to 100yearstoextinction.com, the book, 12 Years to AI Singularity. Give us about a minute and a half.
1: So one thing that we have not talked about is education, and that is something I think really, really needs to be addressed. AI is now so embedded in our living. Within the last couple of months, Microsoft talks about its Microsoft with Copilot, and Google talks about Google with Gemini. So AI is just becoming everywhere. And we have got to be educating our kids starting in the first grade or kindergarten all the way through college. There's got to be a course in every grade level to teach children about AI, how to use it, how to be a friend to AI, and about the issues of what needs to be done to control AI.
0: No, you say it so well, Doctor, and that... We'd love to have you back again, if you'd agree to that, as time goes on. Keep us updated. And a story we did not get to, and time was of the essence, is your movie that you're looking to produce about AI. So that is what? Going to be developed and utilizing AI to create a movie about AI, if I have it right. Is that correct?
1: Well, we're certainly going to use AI where it is beneficial. And I've used AI in developing the books where it's beneficial. But still, it's a cooperation between the human mind and what AI can do.
0: It's a fascinating story. the website, Doctor, so people can go ahead and learn more. Again, if I haven't given it correctly, you get a moment to do that. Please continue.
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0: Dr. Solomon, thank you for being up with us. It's early for you and many of the listeners. Thank you, ladies and gentlemen, for being part of the Dr. Sky Experience. The last Saturday of every month, as I mentioned before, we do a rebroadcast of the subject matter. We'll be talking about the great aviatrix, Amelia Earhart, and her story, for those that have not heard that. But stay tuned in June. So many exciting guests. We're going to be talking in another 2 weeks or so, or approximately another week, I should say more correctly, with an individual from NASA who's going to talk about the real science that we see about what might be happening with El Nino. Is it really going to be a super El Nino? And what happens with the sun? How is it connected? Many people believe that all weather is, of course, derived from the sun. That's an interesting story, but so much more. And Dr. Peter Solomon, thank you for being part of our show, The Dr. Sky Experience. 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Clear skies, ladies and gentlemen, as we move on. Take a look at some of the beautiful things occurring in the nighttime sky in the month of June. 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We do interject every once in a while, twice a month at least, what you can see in the nighttime sky, and we appreciate your comments. Now, stay tuned for the Powerhouse Talk Radio 77 WABC as we pass the torch of dialogue and conversation to another side of midnight with Lionel. And I want to thank our navigators, as we call them, helmsmen, both Jackson and Bill, for making the sound of this radio station as good as you would expect. And what else would you expect? Thank you. Clear skies, good health, and we'll see you shortly.
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17: I'm Sanchi in Grasso. Pakistan's foreign minister met with Secretary of State Marco Rubio in Washington Friday. They discussed how to end the war with Iran. A new memorandum of understanding would extend the ceasefire 60 days and allow Iran to sell oil again. News Nation's Alicia Nieves.
18: If that peace deal goes through, we certainly could see gas prices be the first thing to fall. You know, gas prices have already gone from $4.56 last week to $4.39. That's almost 15 cents down. But most oil analysts say it really could take months for prices to return back to that $3 mark where we were ahead of this conflict. And when you're looking beyond prices at the pump, you know, prices at the grocery store and beyond, it could take even longer for those to come down.
17: Former Attorney General Pam Bondi took questions from lawmakers Friday and closed her testimony concerning the release of the Epstein files. And some members of Congress wanted to know why many of the documents have not yet been released. Kentucky Congressman James Comer says he is not giving up.
19: We're going to find out. Those are the questions that we're going to have. We're going to go the first hour. What documents remain? Why haven't they been turned over? We're going to try to determine whether or not, you know, there could be more documents legally turned over. I want every document. I don't want anything held back.
17: Bondi stepped down as AG in early April and recently announced a battle with cancer. 28 lawmakers sent a letter to the Department of Health and Human Services formally demanding that the World Trade Center health program expand its preventative coverage.
20: It's a bipartisan group of lawmakers calling for enhanced cancer screenings. The screenings, specifically for prostate and skin cancers, among 9/11 first responders and survivors. Findings indicate this group is at a far greater risk of developing these illnesses than the general population. In particular, the incidence of prostate cancer is 19 to 40% greater, and there's also a 9 to 43% increased risk of melanoma, all linked to 9/11 toxic exposures. In New York, James Flippin for the Worldwide News Network.
17: The story of a woman in Florida has gone viral after she was pulled over by a cop and accused of holding a cell phone in her right hand while driving. The problem? Kathleen Thomas was born without a right hand, and she released the body cam footage.
21: To a citation for wireless communication device handheld while driving. We got to put the phone down as we operate a motor vehicle.
22: Okay, put on there that you saw me with my right hand holding it, yeah?
21: I did not put that. No, if you want to take it apart.
22: But that's what you said when you pulled me over, yes?
21: That's what I said,
22: you saw me holding my device with my right hand.
21: I'm not disagreeing with you. Yes, that's what I said,
22: okay.
21: Yes.
17: Her ticket was dismissed, citing insufficient evidence. Americans are saving less of their income than they have in nearly 4 years. The personal savings rate fell to 2.6% in April, according to the Commerce Department, and that's down almost 6% from a year ago. Americans spending more on gasoline and other energy goods. Average pump prices climbing above $4.20 a gallon. 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
5: If you missed Rita Cosby, here's what you missed.
6: Zoran Mondani. Also, so many of the comments coming out this week. We also have now a primary race in the New York governor's race. And you got a lot of crazy comments coming from Democrats. Later on, we're going to talk about Benny Thompson. And he asked, this is the guy who was on the January 6th committee, remember, who just happened to destroy the evidence after the January 6th hearings. Surprise, surprise, surprise. But Benny Thompson asked Kristi Noem, the Secretary of Homeland Security, talked about the unfortunate accident of the National Guard troops being opened fire upon by that Afghan refugee. The unfortunate accident? It's not an accident. The guy was preparing for it for a while. He drove for days across country, drove thousands of miles, planned it, staked it out, opened fire. It's intentional. So why are Democrats trying to minimize it like it just happens to be some flash in the pan accident? It's not an accident. It is a horrible, disgusting crime that needs to be punished. And yet Benny Thompson used the phrase unfortunate accident. Well, here is Zoran Mondani. Here is what he had to say. He put out this video this week. This is another crazy thing. Puts out a video on how to avoid getting arrested by ICE. Puts it on his social media. Here he is.
23: Last weekend, ICE attempted to raid Canal Street and detain our immigrant neighbors. As mayor, I'll protect the rights of every single New Yorker, and that includes the more than 3 million immigrants who call this city their home. But we can all stand up to ICE if you know your rights. If you encounter ICE, these are the things that every New Yorker should know. First, ICE cannot enter into private spaces like your home, school, or a private area of your workplace without a judicial warrant signed by a judge. That looks like this.
24: If ICE does not have a judicial warrant signed by a judge, you have the right to say, I do not consent to entry, and the right to keep your door closed.
23: Sometimes ICE will show you paperwork that looks like this and tell you that they have the right to arrest you. That is false.
24: ICE is legally allowed to lie to you, but you have the right to remain silent.
23: If you're being detained, you may always ask, am I free to go, repeatedly, until they answer you.
24: You are legally allowed to film ICE as long as you do not interfere with an arrest.
23: It is important to remain calm during any interaction with ICE or law enforcement. Do not impede their investigation, resist arrest, or run. One last thing. New Yorkers have a constitutional right to protest, and when I'm mayor, we will protect that right. New York will always welcome immigrants, and I will fight each and every day to protect, support, and celebrate our immigrant brothers and sisters.
6: How is that not obstruction or aiding and abetting? Here's some tips to avoid ICE. Here's some things you don't have to do. If it doesn't look like a real warrant, you don't have to let them in.
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0: emojis and LOL and abbreviations and acronyms. And I mean, it is frightening. How many times have you sent emails to people and people don't respond with the idea of, I don't answer email? There was one time a communications leader, not at least just a leader, that might be a bit pretentious, but a communications tech, so to speak, executive, who had a strict rule, all emails must be answered within 24 hours. Everybody had to answer all emails, I mean, with the exception of, you know, the usual nonsense, but everything within 24 hours. I love when people say, I'm sorry, I missed your text. How do you miss my text? Well, I'm not very good at that. Why? You've got a phone, and on your phone, they have these little dots. And when the green dots are there, that means you haven't answered that or you haven't looked at it. You can even highlight, you can have favorites. We're becoming more and more adept at not communicating. Oh, I'm sorry, I missed that email. I guess it went to spam. I guess it went to junk. Oh, I'm sorry. It is incredible. Been to a party lately? Remember parties? Remember that? You ever had any small talk with anybody recently? Have you? Oh, my God. The best part about this is I fear, and I've been saying this for the longest time. I always wonder, we always say, what's going to be on our grave? Well, I'm not going to have a grave, but I will have a monument. I will have a monument to me one time, someplace I will decide where. And at the base of that monument, it will be, I told you so. I told you so repeatedly. My friends, this is Lionel. This is Another Side of Midnight. Coming up, we'll be talking to Lynn Shaw, my better half, my smarter half, my more noble half, as Weekend Warrior series continues in view of what is going to be happening very shortly in the country and the world. Our number is 800-848-9222. More coming up. Stay tuned.
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1: This is Greg Kelly. 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It's easy to overlook how we're really feeling, but your mental health matters every single day. Take a moment, breathe, ask yourself, how am I doing, really? And don't stop there. Reach out to someone you care about. A simple, are you okay, can mean more than you think. It can open the door to connection, understanding, and support. If you're struggling, know this, you are not alone. 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

0: with Lionel. 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
1: On a happier note, Spyro Gyra. Remember this? The Shaker song. By the way, may I also commend to you Manhattan Transfer's vocal version of this. Lionel with you on another side of midnight, 800-848-9222. Let me also say repeatedly, 988. This is the suicide prevention, suicide hotline, along with 911 and 311. 988. Be aware of that. It is something that you cannot believe. I'm going to tell you this. I heard my wife yesterday in a conversation, in an interview with a parent, and these people, this one woman was just beside herself. This very, very talented person, not a drug. These people, these kids today, especially in taking drugs or pills, not necessarily from online pharmacies, but again, from friends, they didn't overdose. They were poisoned. So let me just tell you something. The scariest stuff in the world is what is happening right here before our very eyes. And listen, don't think like, oh, he is such a downer. Really? Downer, huh? I guess health concerns are a downer. I guess when people told you to stop smoking. By the way, did you know that smoking has dropped precipitously? At least in this country, you don't see smoking like you used to. And soon, I hope we're not going to see vaping like we used to. And the reason why is not because of the government, not because of taxes, not because of anything. It was because people collectively on their own decided they weren't going to do this. Let's go to Mark right now. Mark in Aurora. Mark, you're on another side of midnight. Mark, thank you for waiting.
2: Yeah, I'm going to bring together three topics you've been discussing. The first one I heard was dumbing down, as in eighth grade level on television or radio. Mm-hmm. The second is deception, as in artificial intelligence. And the third is trafficking. I would contend that children who are well-read are going to be less vulnerable to deception because their minds are going to be more limber. And that will mean that they won't be as vulnerable to either artificial intelligence or trafficking. Now, let me tell you about three disturbing experiences I've had lately. They were all in book groups. One book group was doing...
1: Mark, let me do this. I don't want to cut you off. I'm going to put you on hold because we're, as you can tell by the music, we're coming up to the top of the hour. I will get with you first when we return. I have a lot of other things I want to tell you as well, not to scare you. But I also want to talk to you about this notion of playing God. Let me just say something very, very quickly. You do not have to be religious. You do not have to be devout. You do not have to be a member of any organized religion without taking into account the admonitions and the warnings that religion has provided. Remember years ago in the 70s, there was a commercial. There was chiffon margarine. It says, it's not nice to fool Mother Nature. When I talk to you about genetic engineering, that is exactly what we're doing. More coming up with me, Lionel, on another side of midnight. Don't even...
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3: I'm Sal Giangrasso. Former Attorney General Pam Bondi went before lawmakers for closed-door testimony concerning the Epstein files. And Vinay Simlot says that the closed-door aspect of the testimony was key.
4: Chairman James Comer talked to us earlier, but he said it's because that was the incentive to get the former Attorney General Pam Bondi here to Capitol Hill to answer questions from members of Congress, and he said that she is cooperating. Now, that is different from other high-profile names who have testified before this committee, including former President Bill Clinton and the former Secretary of State Hillary Clinton, who both sat for sworn depositions with the House Oversight Committee back in February. Now, Democrats say the public deserves more transparency given years of questions around the Epstein investigation.
3: Pakistan's foreign minister met with Secretary of State Marco Rubio in Washington Friday, discussing how to end the war with Iran. A new memorandum of understanding would extend the ceasefire 60 days and allow Iran to sell oil again. News Nation's Alicia Nieves.
5: If that peace deal goes through, we certainly could see gas prices be the first thing to fall. You know, gas prices have already gone from $4.56 last week to $4.39. That's almost 15 cents down. But most oil analysts say it really could take months for prices to return back to that $3 mark where we were ahead of this conflict. And when you're looking beyond prices at the pump, you know, prices at the grocery store and beyond, it could take even longer for those to come down.
3: 28 lawmakers sent a letter to the Department of Health and Human Services formally demanding that the World Trade Center Health Program expand its preventative coverage.
6: It's a bipartisan group of lawmakers calling for enhanced cancer screenings. The screenings, specifically for prostate and skin cancers, among 9/11 first responders and survivors. Findings indicate this group is at a far greater risk of developing these illnesses than the general population. In particular, the incidence of prostate cancer is 19 to 40% greater, and there's also a 9 to 43% increased risk of melanoma, all linked to 9/11 toxic exposures. In New York, James Flippin for the Worldwide News Network.
3: Americans are saving less of their income than they have in nearly 4 years. The personal savings rate fell to 2.6% in April, according to the Commerce Department. That's down almost 6% from a year ago. Americans are spending more on gasoline and other energy goods, with average pump prices climbing above $4.20 a gallon. Southwest Airlines is no longer requiring plus-size passengers to buy an extra seat. The airline sent a statement to Newsweek saying airport agents are now empowered to provide an extra seat at no additional cost when they're available. One influencer on TikTok called it the best news ever and said the airline listened to them. This is the Worldwide News Network.
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3: New York Governor Kathy Hochul has signed new legislation placing restrictions on federal immigration enforcement operations. The law bans agents from wearing masks, allows for lawsuits against federal officers, and keeps ICE away from sensitive locations like schools and churches. Hochul says the law also prohibits ICE from deputizing local police.
12: I dubbed the law local cops, local crimes. I want our local police officers focused on local crimes or you know, responding to an auto accident or a domestic violence case or a shooting.
3: Her opponent in the governor's race, Nassau County Executive Bruce Blakeman, said he is reviewing the language of the bill. He said the county has gotten rid of 2,000 illegal immigrants with criminal records because Nassau police cooperated with ICE officers. Two new water fountains are coming into Manhattan's Riverside Park, but it's going to cost the city over $250,000. Officials say while it may sound simple to replace broken and old fountains, the process is expensive. The installation includes digging up tree roots and laying down new pipes. In World Cup news, time is running out to enter the $50 lottery for tickets to one of the games being played at the Meadowlands. Mayor Mamdani announced last week that 1,000 tickets would be available at the discounted price for lucky winners. Tomorrow at 10 a.m. is your last chance to enter. Only 50,000 people can enter before the lottery closes each day. Winners will be randomly selected and notified June 3rd with the email being entered. The lucky winners will also get a free round-trip bus ride to the stadium. Closing with the 77 WABC weather forecast, overnight windy and mostly cloudy skies, lows of 56. I'm Sal Chiangrasso for 77 WABC News.
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0: off with your smarts. Don't hide it. Don't hide your brilliance or your ability to explicate, to limb. Don't ever do that. We are the only people I know who actually go out of our way to tell people, you know, hide and camouflage your intelligence. They used to tell girls that, young girls, nobody, don't act smart. That's why they would always dissuade girls in school from the sciences and math. So anyway, I think perhaps, Mark, you and I could have a whole, just a whole conversation on this. And also, in conclusion, there is nothing more fun than taking a subject and absolutely, positively plumbing the depth of it. Are you familiar with Benoit Mandelbrot and the fractals? You keep going in and deeper and deeper and deeper.
1: I'm familiar with the fractals, but not the name of that guy.
0: By
1: the way, did you know that Toastmasters clubs have something called the word of the day?
0: Oh, yeah.
1: You're supposed to choose a word of the day, and often that's done by the grammarian. And the challenge is to use it in a sentence based on how it's defined. And some people strain that a little bit, and they end up using the word of the day for purposes that it's barely good for. But it's a good.
0: Well, let me ask you this much. Let me leave you with this, and then I must run. Describe how to play an accordion without using your hands. And with that, my friend, Mark, I wish you nothing but the best. Please call me back anytime. We have more coming up. And I have for you a scenario about, remember the movie Gattaca? I've got something for you that is going to blow your mind. Next, on Another Side of Midnight with me, Lionel.
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6: A little fisticuffs and a brush with the law is not going to stop Nathan's hot dog eating contest champ Joey Chestnut from competing this 4th of July. Chestnut was sentenced to 180 days probation after he pleaded guilty to slapping a guy during a bar confrontation. Chestnut told cops he was pretty drunk at the time.
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8: 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These are all young, young children. And when Obama asked them who was Mamdani, a sizable amount, they knew Mamdani's name and his title. You and I know that this guy is the worst thing to ever hit New York, but these kids don't know it. All they know is that he is an authority figure and the mayor of New York.
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0: Lionel. 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
1: I'm sing my column.
2: If you don't hear Elvis in this, or Dwight Yoakam, you're not paying attention. Freddie Mercury. You know that Freddie Mercury had, what was it, two rows of teeth? He had, I think it was like, I know I'm misquoting this, but he had like an extra row or an extra number of teeth, which may have given him unique mouth placement or whatever. He was phenomenal. Absolutely phenomenal. As are you, 800-848-9222. Let's go back to the phones, back at the fun. By the way, coming up in the final hour, I can't believe we're there yet. I'm going to read for you a description of somebody, and you're going to have to guess who it is. Let's talk to Monty in New Jersey. Monty, you're on Another Side of Midnight with Lionel.
3: Hi, Lionel. Love the show.
2: Hello, Monty.
3: Can't believe we got through. I hope you, will forgive me because I'm all over the place in the scatterbrain. Did you ever see the movie Speak No Evil?
2: Yes.
3: About children, what they did to children, what's going on. It could be going on right now where they cut their tongue out. They can't, you know, they kidnap them and they cut their tongue out.
2: You saw the movie? This is James McAvoy. Okay.
3: That's it. The music you play is wonderful, like a smooth jazz. You know, like I think to me, this is just my opinion, good music ended in 1990. I believe everything was great until 1990, and that was it, man.
2: Monty, I thank you so much, but let me tell you something. I always try my best to realize that everybody has been singing. I'm sure that when people stop with the minuet and after Brahms and Mozart, people say, what is this music? I remember when all of a sudden, remember before the Beatles, before that, it was Tony Bennett. It was the Four Freshmen. It was, Skiffle and Lipstick on My Collar and that other kind of jazz. They go, what is this Beatles business? So I tell myself that, you know what, I might not have the ear for this. When it comes to a lot of hip-hop and prototypical rap, I have no ability whatsoever to glean, to appreciate that. Monty in New Jersey. Monty, you're on Another Side of Midnight with Lionel. Okay, he's gone. Okay, how about let's go to Goodwin in Maine. Goodwin, you're on Another Side of Midnight with Lionel.
4: Hi, Lionel. How you doing?
2: Good, sir.
4: Hope you and your family are well.
2: As I hope the same to you, sir.
4: Well, I just wanted to call and say I like to listen to you, and that's about it. And hope you have a great day.
2: Thank you so much. One of the best calls. I appreciate it immensely. Thank you so much for that. Let's go to. Is Paul back in Pittsburgh? Paul.
5: Yes, sir. I just want to bring up several topics, three, and hear your comments on them.
2: Just give me one.
5: Maybe young girls should not study science and math. Maybe that would be good.
2: Why is that, sir?
5: And give comments on that.
2: Why is that good?
5: There's enough boys studying science and math.
2: Thank you so much, Paul. I appreciate it. Call me again. If I could take all the time in the world and knew every word in our lexicon, I could not think of any way to explicate them or describe how stupid that was. Words escape me to in any way gauge how inane that comment was. Now, coming up, I want to read you something which is even more fascinating. Where is evil? I know you look for, you think serial killers and then, no. The most evil person is the one who is camouflaged, the person who is vaunted, what am I trying to say, in society, somebody who is a leader that was never elected, I've got one for you right now you will love. 800-848-9222. More coming up with other fascinating topics on Another Side of Midnight with me, Lionel. Don't go anywhere.
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11: I'm Salchi Ingrasso. Pakistan's foreign minister met with Secretary of State Marco Rubio in Washington Friday. They discussed how to end the war with Iran. A new memorandum of understanding would extend the ceasefire 60 days and allow Iran to sell oil again. This is News Nation's Alicia Nieves.
12: If that peace deal goes through, we certainly could see gas prices be the first thing to fall. You know, gas prices have already gone from $4.56 last week to $4.39. That's almost 15 cents down. But most oil analysts say it really could take months for prices to return back to that $3 mark where we were ahead of this conflict. And when you're looking beyond prices at the pump, you know, prices at the grocery store and beyond, it could take even longer for those to come down.
11: The White House is closely watching growing protests taking place outside an ICE detention center in New Jersey.
13: Protesters continue to clash with ICE agents in front of a Newark, New Jersey immigration detention center where they've demonstrated for days now, asserting those detained inside or being treated poorly.
14: ICE needs to be abolished, and we don't respect our rights. They don't respect anyone's rights.
13: Acting Attorney General Todd Blanche says those demonstrators are attacking ICE officers, and he says they'll pay for that.
15: I promise you that those rioters and the violence that we saw on our streets and in Jersey is not going to be tolerated.
13: Six demonstrators were cuffed and arrested on Thursday. Noam Layden, Worldwide News Network.
11: Former Attorney General Pam Bondi went before lawmakers for a closed-door testimony concerning the Epstein files, and Vinay Simlot says the closed-door aspect of the testimony was key.
16: Chairman James Comer talked to us earlier, but he said it's because that was the incentive to get the former Attorney General Pam Bondi here to Capitol Hill to answer questions from members of Congress, and he said that she is cooperating. Now, that is different from other high-profile names who have testified before this committee, including former President Bill Clinton and the former Secretary of State Hillary Clinton, who both sat for sworn depositions with the House Oversight Committee back in February. Now, Democrats say the public deserves more transparency given years of questions around the Epstein investigation.
11: A Florida dog owner is facing manslaughter charges after her two pets fatally mauled a woman. Brevard County Sheriff Wayne Ivey said Jody Cowan was killed by the reckless acts of 29-year-old Linda Cutler.
17: At the time of her arrest, Cutler was staying at the Hilton Hotel on the beach, which in my opinion is absolutely disgusting, given that her inactions led to the horrific death of an innocent woman who was simply trying to walk her own dog in her neighborhood.
11: Cutler faces up to 15 years in prison if convicted. And Americans are saving less of their income than they have in nearly 4 years. Personal savings rate fell to 2.6% in April, according to the Commerce Department. 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
10: If you missed Bo Snerdly, here's what you missed.
18: And I watched almost every speech that was ever made during that entire period on the Senate floor. And I love Senator Byrd. He had a profound knowledge, not just of the United States Senate, but he had a profound knowledge of the role of institutional democracy from the time of the Greeks and Romans up through current civilization. The man's breadth of knowledge was unmatched by anybody else in that entire Senate. He was the most intellectually profound man that I have ever heard speak on the Senate floor. And then the other side of him is he would talk about his wife. He would talk about his love for his state of West Virginia in ways that I have never heard a politician speak. The love of his state, of his family, it would ooze out. I couldn't hate the guy. And I don't. He was amazing. And I said the other day, too, I have a profound disagreement with those people that all they do is cast Robert E. Lee as a one-dimensional character. without realizing what a great human being he was in spite of his failures. And now let me ask you a profound question, some of you. Oh, he's so crazy. Who among us has not failed? Who among us doesn't have failures? You can count to maybe one, depending on your spiritual, religious point of view, or two or three or more, depending on what it is you study spiritually. But those beings that inhabit this plane, whether in Christianity you believe it's Christ, whether you believe it's Buddha, whether you believe it's the 10 Sikh gurus, whoever it is, those individuals are rare that come here enlightened souls. All of us have stuff with us. We're human, and some stuff is more profound than others. So yeah, I loved Robert Byrd. Yeah, he's a Democrat. Same Democrats as George Wallace standing up there talking about segregation now, segregation's ever. Which is, by the way, what the Democrats still practice in public schools. Just so you know, they haven't really changed as a party that much.
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0: with Cannonball Adderley, Miles Davis. And by the by, I don't know if you care about this, but I was very good friends with Cannonball's brother. They were born in Tampa, Nat Adderley, who lived, I knew him very, very well. And oh, yes, yes. Nat Adderley was the quintessential jazz man. His answering machine, he actually had an old-fashioned answering machine. This was the message. Beep. Okay. All right. Beep. That was it. That's how that was it. My friend Jerry Wexler, by the way, also introduced me to a whole nother group of those people. Were I think all from another planet.
1: I think so. Did you ever see Weather Report in concert?
0: Carl, I did not, and I wish I did. My friend, I thank you so much. I must run. Thank you for this little wonderful traipse down memory lane. 800-848-9222. More coming up with me, Lionel, on Another Side of Midnight.
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3: A play put on at a Chicago public school on the South Side has drawn a lot of controversy. A group of African American legislators in Illinois calling on the school to be held accountable, including Democratic State Senator Lakeisha Collins, who's the chair of the Illinois Black Caucus. She's denouncing a Carver High School performance that depicted Latino students auctioning off black students as slaves.
4: CPS, when I heard their initial response to this, was unacceptable. CPS needs to hold them all accountable. I want to know who viewed it, and I think the public should know that.
3: She says she was horrified watching the video from a 2025 Black History Month assembly. Collins went on to say the play minimizes the trauma that her ancestors endured while pitting minority communities against each other.
5: I'm James Flippin, and this is the Worldwide News Network.
2: If you missed Rita Cosby, here's what you missed.
6: So let's get this straight. This judge first ordered his release from a detention center in Pennsylvania so he could roam around freely, and now is saying that ICE cannot re-detain him. What is going on with these activist judges? It comes after one earlier this week, another one, saying that the National Guard should not be under the authority of the federal government in California, that it should be under the authority of Gavin Newsom. These are rogue judges. They have clearly activist agendas. And for the judge to come out and say that Kilmar Abrego Garcia cannot be re-detained, even if it's right there in your face, too bad. We are going to block you tooth and nail.
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2: 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This is Another Side of Midnight with Lionel. Now to the Bernard McGurk Studios. Here's Lionel.
0: Yeah.

0: We'll see it, however, but we hope to find out a little bit more about this. This is a growing controversy in professional sports, as many of you know. All right, when we come back, I'm going to get you up to date on the latest situation with the big Israel Day parade scheduled for tomorrow, just a few hours away from that tomorrow. So 24 hours plus for the Israel Day parade, and what the mayor and our police commissioner in New York City are saying about it. And also, I'll have the latest on President Trump's health. We got a health report late last night, and we have some details for you. We'll be right back on the Weekend Edition.
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6: The Chinese game Mahjong that you may remember your grandmother playing is all of a sudden one of the hottest games among younger Americans.
7: It's like addictive. You find yourself at the grocery store, like thinking about how you can be better.
6: Mahjong clubs are filling up the minute they pop up all over the tri-state.
8: We found that we loved playing, but didn't have a lot of people to play with ourselves. So we taught a bunch of our friends, mainly so that we could play with more people. And then we had someone ask if we would teach a class, and we did. It sold out in 24 hours. It does feel like it's everywhere. Everyone's playing it. Everyone's talking about it. Social media is pushing it in your face.
6: Scientists say playing Mahjong can boost brain health and memory. Research also indicates that regular Mahjong players experience lower levels of loneliness and depression. Noam Layden, WABC News.
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1: with Jake Novak. 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
0: It's 5:18 a.m. Eastern Time. I'm Jake Novak. This is the News Hour Weekend Edition. Want to get you updated on some late-breaking news, one of those late Friday afternoon news releases. President Trump's physician posting a letter, making a letter public about the results of his checkout, his checkup at Walter Reed National Military Hospital last week. According to Navy Captain Sean Barbabella is his name, and he is a Navy captain. He serves as a physician to the president. He says the president is strong in his cardiac, his pulmonary health, neurological health, and overall physical function. We found out a few other details. He is at 238 pounds right now compared to 224 pounds just over a year ago. Remember, the president's well over 6 feet, so that isn't exactly the most dire weight, but it's definitely up. And Barbabella says that Mr. Trump is fully fit to carry out all the duties as commander-in-chief. Let's take a look at some other national news right now, because this a little bit of a shocker probably to a lot of people, even though his campaign has been surging. Spencer Pratt, the former reality show star who was running for mayor, he is a registered Republican in Los Angeles. A new California Post poll shows that Spencer Pratt now leads the field in the California and Los Angeles mayor primary. He has 30.1% support. In second is the current incumbent mayor, Karen Bass, at 29.5%. And, of course, the third-place person is the socialist councilwoman, Nithya Raman. She's in third, and kind of a distant third right now. She's 6 points behind Bass, 23.4%. Now, again, this is another one of those jungle primaries, and this primary is coming up. It's this Tuesday, 3 days away, June 2nd. In those California jungle primary rules, the top two finishers, no matter what party they're in, even if they're in the same party, go to the runoff in November. It'll be another big hill to climb if Spencer Pratt comes in first and second and has to go up against most likely Bass, but maybe Rahman in a general election. But still, The fact that he's taken the lead in at least one

0: the massive explosion, and if you see it on video, and it's on my social media page on X at JakeJakeNY, it looks like almost a nuclear explosion. It wasn't very loud, but still pretty loud, and a massive, massive fireball. That was the Blue Origin rocket. It exploded on that launch pad on Thursday night, and it's had an interesting effect on other stocks that are in the aerospace rocket business. Now, one of them is Blue Origin partner AST Spacemobile. Its stock ticker symbol is ASTS, and its shares rocketed down more than double-digit percentages at points on Friday in response. Rocket Lab was another aerospace space company that suffered in the markets on Friday, down 4%. This, however, interestingly happens before the big SpaceX IPO, which by all accounts will be the biggest IPO of all time. That's Elon Musk's company. And Elon Musk's company, SpaceX, they've had their snafus in the past, but not for some time, and certainly not a spectacular explosion like this. And so they must be very happy that they are not trading yet on the NASDAQ, because you had the situation there with SpaceX not being up for trading yet. Some people might say that might have hurt them in trading, but maybe it would have helped them because people would see the difference between SpaceX and Blue Origin. Blue Origin, of course, that company that was started by Amazon founder and former CEO Jeff Bezos. Now, staying in the air here for a moment, another interesting story that was lost during the week, but people should take a look at. The Trump administration is very interested in the drone industry, and it is reportedly in talks to invest a tremendous amount of money in a number of drone companies that the government wants to take an ownership stake in and make sure, for national security reasons, they have some control over. The biggest winner in that story was a company called Unusual Machines, stock ticker symbol UMAC on the NASDAQ, up 29% on that news on Friday. Red Cat Holdings, RCAT, up 18%. And Kratos Defense and Security Systems, KTOS is their symbol, up 12%. This, of course, is yet another area where the Trump administration is taking ownership stakes in industries and commodities it considers to be of national security importance. That would include those rare earth companies and those mining companies that the administration earlier this year took interest in. Of course, a lot of libertarians pushing back on that. But the national security argument is something that the Trump administration seems to be winning. You have not heard much pushback other than from a small number of libertarians about that. So drones is the latest industry, sector, whatever you want to call it, that the Trump administration is taking an interest in. I'm Jake Novak. This has been the NewsHour Weekend Edition for Saturday. I'll be back with you with Governor Patterson on the Left versus Right at 3 p.m. today and tomorrow with the NewsHour on Sunday. 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
3: I'm Matt Piper. The White House has released the results of President Trump's latest physical. It says he is in excellent health.
4: A report from Dr. Sean Barbarella released last night says President Trump underwent a CT scan and other heart imaging, along with cancer screening and other preventative assessments carried out by 22 specialists. The president weighed in at 238 pounds, up 14 from an exam he had back in April of last year. The report says the doctors gave him guidance on his diet and physical activity and weight loss, but concluded his cognitive and physical performance are excellent. The report also documented the bruising on the president's hands, explained as a minor soft tissue irritation related to frequent handshaking, and said it was common and a benign effect of aspirin therapy. Among the recommendations, switch to a lower dose of aspirin. For the Worldwide News Network, I'm Lee Harris.
3: Former Attorney General Pam Bondi refused to answer questions on President Trump's involvement in the release of the Jeffrey Epstein case files as she defended the Trump administration's actions before House lawmakers scrutinizing the process. Bondi, who spent about 4 hours on Capitol Hill for her closed-door interview, was again defiant when she was confronted by lawmakers like Republican Congressman James Comer.
5: We're going to find out. Those are the questions that we're going to have. We're going to go the first hour. What documents remain? Why haven't they been turned over? We're going to try to determine whether or not, there could be more documents legally turned over. I want every document. I don't want anything held back.
3: Comer says Bondi could face prosecution if she lies to Congress. Overseas rescue workers in Laos have just freed 4 men who have been trapped in a flooded cave for 10 days. The update comes hours after another man was rescued from the flooded cave last night. They're working to drain more water out of the cave as they continue to search for 2 people who are still missing. The villagers were looking for valuable minerals before being trapped by flash flooding that blocked their way out. New Jersey's governor has ordered state police to assume control outside a migrant detention center in Newark that's become a week-long flashpoint for clashes between protesters and ICE agents. Governor Mikey Sherrill says she's acting to quell escalating tensions and episodes of violence outside Delaney Hall, the 1,000-bed jail operated by the private company Geo Group on behalf of ICE. Other cities around the country have experienced mass deployments of ICE agents, with President Trump claiming that federal immigration officers needed reinforcements to safely do their jobs. Still many questions surrounding a tour bus accident in Virginia. It plowed into an SUV, triggering a fiery chain reaction crash on I-95. Police say the driver failed to reduce speed as his motor coach was nearing slower moving traffic in a construction zone. Charges are pending against the bus driver. This is the Worldwide News Network.
2: If you missed Dominic Carter, here's what you missed.
6: Let's start with your telephone calls. Line one, Patrick in New Jersey. What's on your mind?
7: Good morning. Good morning, Dominic. I'm a blind person, and I'm afraid to go into the city because my friends tell me, stay out of there. You got the homeless. They defecate all over the place.
6: Yes, they do.
7: They're playing with themselves.
6: Yes, they do.
7: You got to have eyes in the back of your head, in front of your head, the side of your head. You got to, you know, look all over, and it's a disgrace. I don't blame the cops, but they're up at the turnstile, but they're not down where the trains are. I don't understand that.
6: Well, I see them down where the trains are, but that's at the stops that I go to. Patrick, I'm just curious. Do you have a seeing eye dog?
7: I used to have a seeing eye dog, but unfortunately, she was 12 and a half years old, and I had to put her down. She had cancer.
6: Oh, I'm sorry to hear that.
7: I'm
6: not minimizing the issues that you're raising because it's tough to be in New York City these days. But I've always been completely mesmerized by dogs that help the blind. Do you really trust them? Because you're putting your life into them. I've seen blind people ride the subway with their dogs. Are they really that good?
7: Oh, yes. They do protect you, I'll tell you that. It happened a couple of times with me. Somebody tried to mug me, and...
6: Wow.
7: Let me tell you, the dog got into a ferocious bark, and they went right back the other way, and he left me alone.
6: So even though you're blind, Patrick, somebody tried to rob you?
7: Yeah, they don't care.
6: You know, I wish I could be around. That's tantamount to robbing an elderly person. I don't get it, Patrick, but don't feel bad about not going into New York City. Any urban area around America these days, but especially New York City with Democrats and the socialists of Mamdani. It's tough. Thank you, Patrick, for the great call. Let's go to John. Line 2 in St. Louis. John, what's on your mind?
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8: 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And I'm asking myself, how in the world do they not understand what's happening? 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
9: Justin Ellick here, executive producer for Sid and Friends in the Morning, and this is your best of Sid and Friends in the Morning. Leading things off, it's Andrew Giuliani, executive director of the White House Task Force for the FIFA World Cup, joining Sid to expand on the news coming out of the World Cup leading up to the tournament start in just a couple of weeks.
10: All right, so this starts our run on this Tuesday morning of three really good sports guys in a row. That's not all they do. Andrew Giuliani, of course, is guy ran for governor and did a great job. Michael Rappaport is a great comedian and actor. Beningo is a sports guy. We'll get to all three on the Well, the Knicks. But we start with Andrew Giuliani, and I don't think you folks know how close Andrew and I are. I mean, we, you know, he's on the radio show quite a bit, and people seem to think they've got an idea, but we're really close. And when his dad, Rudy, fell sick a couple of weeks ago, maybe a month ago, I don't know, I texted Andrew right away, and he got right back to me right away, and that was a very, very difficult time. We know the priest, in fact, at one point gave Rudy his last rites, and thank God he's doing okay now. But Andrew, I want to start right here with America's mayor, your father, who you love so much. That was a very scary time for you, the family, and quite frankly, all of New York.
11: Well, thank you, Sid, and thank you for reaching out immediately. And for so many New Yorkers, I can tell you, I still have, I don't know, a couple thousand text messages that I still need to get through, because it was amazing, and it was just so beautiful to see just how many lives that he's affected. But you're absolutely right. I mean, I got down to the floor to the hospital in Florida on a Sunday night, and he had just received his last rites. He was unconscious. He was on a ventilator. But as Rudy Giuliani does, and as New Yorkers do, he battled back. And now I would say he's 95%. The guy is traveling around again. He's feeling good. I could tell he was getting better the next day when Monday night he looked at me and he told me, you need to get your ass back to D.C. And I told him, Dad, if you get yourself out of the ICU tonight, tomorrow morning, I'll take the first flight back to D.C. I think I took the third flight back to D.C., so I might not have been completely honest, but I got my ass back to D.C. as he wanted, and working on this incredible project. So, but as a son, as you know, Sid, I'm so proud of him to just see the resilience that he's shown our country, not just throughout his life, but especially over the last 5 years. I'm such a proud son.
10: You know, one more on your dad. We all know, of course, he was the greatest mayor ever. I say he's the greatest mayor of any city ever, and our dear mutual friend President Trump agrees. But if you ever had a doubt, right? I mean, if you're kind of battling back and forth about how good your dad Rudy was in that position, take a look at the jerk-off we've got as mayor right now, and it becomes clearly obvious how good your dad was, right?
11: You know, I remember you used to say this around when de Blasio was mayor, but people would go up to him and say, you know, you're a lot better than de Blasio. And he would say, well, is that a compliment or is that a criticism right there? Because anybody would be better than de Blasio. I think you're absolutely right. I think when you look at obviously the body work that he did, and I think one of the amazing things, I was talking about this the other day, was creating an accountability mechanism, creating CompStat, creating a numeric system where New Yorkers could actually go and track how a mayor was doing, I think was really, really key, because then we'll be able to tell once violent crime starts to go up, you'll be able to hold a mayor accountable based off of the actual numbers in a neighborhood. New Yorkers can go and look at that. Certainly, yeah, look, you can manipulate those numbers as a department or certainly as a politician. But it starts to become tougher and tougher once people start seeing their quality of life, it rapidly devolve, and then the numbers are there to back it up.
10: One more on mayor. You ran for governor. You did an amazing job. Came in second to Lee Zeldin to represent the Republicans. You would have beaten Hochul, but that's old news. I'm sure you'll be governor of Florida one day. I'm betting on that. And your dad was the mayor. And every day, Andrew, I'm not exaggerating, I think you know this, every day somebody else, whether it's Laura Trump or Bruce Blakeman, says to me, you should really consider running in 2029. And, you know, look, I've got this great radio gig. I'm about to sign an extension, hopefully, and make a lot of money the next couple of years. But New Yorkers are so desperate at this point for somebody with a little bit of balls to step up and do something that, I swear to you, Andrew, every day. Now, Danielle will kill me. She's not kidding. She'll divorce me, which I'm not going to go through that. But should I consider that, or is that completely crazy?
11: I think you absolutely have to. I mean, look, you love our city. You have an incredible voice. And I think that, as somebody who, you know, in his life was a Democrat, now is a Republican, but as somebody who basically has looked and said, hey, this is a party that had left me, I think you could probably speak to New Yorkers in a pretty unique way. So, I mean, I think you absolutely have to look at it and see what you can do to save our city.
10: So I'm adding Andrew Giuliani to the list. It's a very impressive list already, I got to tell you. Now, but I haven't talked to Trump about it yet, and I had the opportunity to see Trump on Friday. He was up in Rockland County. He was there, Andrew Giuliani, to endorse Mike Lawler. It was a great rally. Trump spoke, and Mike spoke, and Bruce Blakeman, Howard Lutnick, and I don't know if you saw, but, you know, he didn't know I was there because on the right side, in the front row, on the right side was all those dignitaries. I was in the front row, too, but all the way on the left side. He never saw me. He didn't know I was there. But as he was exiting the runway, walking off the stage, he saw me. His face lit up, and he actually gave me the finger motion to come see him. So here I am jumping over the, you know, the barricade. Secret Service came at me. Trump is like, leave him, leave him. And I spent a good 30 seconds shaking hands and whispering in Trump's ear. He whispered in mine. The video was everywhere. Everybody's seen it since then. Just another time where President Trump went out of his way to make sure he said hello to me. And every time, Andrew, it's special. Every time.
11: Oh, well, hey, look, the guy is there. There's nobody I met that's more charismatic than Donald Trump. And look, you guys have a fantastic relationship. It's so fun to see it budding. And aren't there special opportunities when you get to see him in his element, speaking like that, and you get to see all the people? I mean, Jackson Dart out there introducing him. How cool it is to see somebody who's a 23-year-old young budding star in New York, who understands how important it is to introduce the president of the United States, especially this president, to his home state. We're going to call New York his home state. We're not going to call New Jersey. New York, his home state. To introduce the president of the United States to his home state, what an amazing opportunity. And for all of us to get the opportunity to be around him, it really, really is amazing. And it's wonderful to see, from my perspective, the great relationship you guys have.
10: Which you played a major part in, man, a major part, inviting me early on when he was campaigning years ago, inviting me to Mar-a-Lago, inviting me to the golf course for that epic lunch where he and I spoke, pretty much just the two of us, for about 45 minutes, putting him on the cell phone on the golf course years ago, Andrew. I mean, you've been such an integral part of this relationship between me and Trump. But you mentioned Jack and Dart. Here's another story I want to get to, because you, like me, are a diehard New York football giant fan, diehard fan. Here's Dart. He looked great. I was standing 10 feet from him. And as soon as the rally is over, you got Abdul Carter, who the Giants took in the first round out of Penn State 2 years ago. He was so good, we drafted another linebacker this year. But Abdul Carter comes out, and he just eviscerates Jackson Dart. Then you got that racist writer from the New York Daily News, Leonard Green, who writes a story on Sunday that Jackson Dart gets a 15-yard penalty for hanging out with President Trump. I mean, we are in the stage now in America. You're not allowed to like President Trump. You've got giant teammates and writers in New York giving Jackson Dart a hard time. What the hell is that all about?
11: Well, it's Trump derangement syndrome, right? That's what it comes down to. The president named it perfectly. That's what it is. People take their rationality, take just the idea of, hey, the opportunity to introduce a president of the United States, to be able to do that in your home state, regardless of what your politics are. And then to go and criticize him for doing that, I mean, look, I think to me it just shows just how irrational people are, especially a president like this, who's done so much to improve the world, who's done so much to improve the United States of America. And going back to you, Sid, here on this, and this is just the person that Donald Trump is, I think the fact that you guys were able to get close during the campaign, maybe at a point when people weren't getting close to Donald Trump because they were keeping him at arm's length, maybe the fact that you ultimately were getting close to him at a time when other people weren't, I think he remembers that, and I think he holds that very, very highly in very United States of America. And going back to you, Sid, here on this, and this is just the person that Donald Trump is, I think the fact that you guys were able to get close during the campaign, maybe at a point when people weren't getting close to Donald Trump because they were keeping him at arm's length, maybe the fact that you ultimately were getting close to him at a time when other

0: 15 people, you remember, Andrew, that were telling me on the air, I like his policies, but he can't win. He's not going to beat DeSantis. He's not going to beat Haley. And you remember, I was like, people, shut up. They're not going to come close. Remember, I gave them no chance of even competing. And who was right in the end? Us.
1: Yeah, I don't know. I think we called that one right there, Sid. And obviously, anybody who would rule out Donald Trump, it's like ruling out Tiger Woods over a key putt in his prime, right? you're not gonna rule him out. He's gonna make that putt. It's the same thing with Donald J. Trump. If you put him on the ballot against somebody, he's gonna win, and that's really the magic of Donald Trump.
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5: Following Andrew, Congressman Mike Lawler joined Sid to recap hosting President Trump in Rockland County last Friday, where Sid was in attendance first row and once again got called up by the president to exchange a warm embrace between the two friends.
6: The guy that really took care of me most of that day was the Clarkstown supervisor, George Holman. He was really terrific. And Lauren Marie, she was great too. Also Lon Hofstein, super guy. And then eventually I had to get to the to New City to get a car home. So I had a police escort. So Rob McDermott, Gordon Miller, and the Clarkstown police chief, Jim Fay, were all great. I think I got most of the names out there, right, Mike? Am I missing anybody?
7: No, you did great. You did a great job.
6: Oh, they were great. That is, look, I know those people before. I went to that beautiful dinner at the hotel 2 years ago, last year. This year, I was at Bailey's, right, in New City for you guys. So that was my third visit to Rockland County, but more importantly, the first for a sitting president since Gerald Ford 50 years ago. I thought you did a spectacular job. When it was over, Mike, with Trump in your town, what were you thinking?
7: I thought it was absolutely fantastic. At the end of the day, it's not very often you get the president of the United States to come visit your community. This is where he came was my hometown where I grew up. I live in Pearl River now, but it was just a great opportunity to have the president of the United States come. We had over 5,000 people in attendance. There were over 10,000 people that signed up in 3 days to come see the president of the United States and hear him talk about the issues and get an opportunity to be there. And, really, from my vantage point, I don't think it could have gone any better. Obviously, we spent a lot of time talking about SALT and the real impact that lifting the cap on SALT had on my constituents. Over 90% of my constituents were able to fully deduct their state and local taxes, which provided huge tax refund checks to people all across, Rockland, Westchester, Putnam, and Dutchess counties, and across New York. And New York was the biggest beneficiary of the cap on SALT being lifted. So, especially given Kathy Hochul and Zohran Mamdani's disastrous push to raise taxes, we provided real tax relief to hardworking and middle class families all across the state. Secondarily, to be able to have President Trump honor Wells Crowther, the man in the red bandana, and recognize his mother and announce that he will be awarding Wells the Presidential Medal of Freedom as we approach the 25th anniversary of September 11th. And Wells' story is so iconic, as President Trump said. I mean, he saved 18 lives on September 11th. He could have gone down the South Tower and exited, but he stayed.

0: And as a 24-year-old equities trader and volunteer firefighter, his training kicked in, and he wore that red bandana that his father gave him as a child around his face so he could breathe through the smoke and you know, be able to function through the chaos, and to be able to continue to save people and go up and down the stairs, back and forth to get people to safety. He was a hero. And that story, which broke, you know, around Memorial Day 2002, when some of the survivors started telling the New York Times about the man in the red bandana that saved them, it really very powerful. And so that was just a truly wonderful moment. This is something I've been working on since last year when I went to the Yankee game. I saw the president. I gave him a red bandana and, you know, told him the story and asked him to consider giving Wells the Presidential Medal of Freedom. And it's something we've been working on for months. And to have President Trump come to Rockland County and announce it really was special.
1: It really was. I met his mom. I took a picture with his mom. She sat right behind me. She was very, very sweet. And she spoke, and it was emotional, and it's a great job out of you. That gentleman deserves all that. But the most emotional part of the day, Trump was in a great mood. He was joking. He was laughing. He was dancing, you know, at the end there, the YMCA, and even the way he did the whole weightlifting thing with Jackson Dart, that was hilarious. So for the most part, overwhelmingly, it was a very positive, fun rally. But when President Trump, I know you did this too, Michael, when President Trump called up the Gorman family, I'm sorry, and people should know that Sheridan Gorman, the lovely young lady who was gunned down in Chicago by an illegal, yes, by an illegal, I said it, she was murdered. And her family, as you pointed out before, in your district. And when he called up Sheridan's mom and dad and two sisters, specifically the mother and the dad, when they spoke, I can tell you this, I mean this, I was crying. And I looked around me, and there wasn't a dry eye in the place. It doesn't take a lot for somebody to cry if they're a decent person when you see somebody whose daughter was murdered. But, man, that mom and dad, they were beautiful.
0: It was certainly powerful. And there, as you point out, there was not a dry eye in the room. I had my 4-year-old daughter there, and I was holding her as they spoke. And it just, first of all, it reminds you of what is most important. But second of all, no parent should ever have to endure that. And you know, Jess and Tom and Madeline were, Sheridan's sister, were truly courageous to come to share their story and that of their daughter, Sheridan, who, you know, 18 years old, she had her whole life ahead of her. And to have it stolen by an illegal immigrant who should never have been released into the country, who was detained at the border by the Biden administration and then released and then arrested in Chicago for shoplifting. Very similar crime to what Lake and Riley's murderer was arrested for in New York, only to be released back out onto the street and then commit this heinous crime. And listening to both Jess and Tom, you know, they said very clearly, this isn't about politics. This is about the real life policy decisions that are made and the impact that has on families. And in both instances, the policies failed this family, from sanctuary city policies and open border policies and pro-criminal cashless bail policies. These policies resulted in a young girl being killed, murdered senselessly. And I can't for the life of me understand how anyone can defend these policies. But enter Kathy Hochul, and she says, hold my beer, I'm going to make it worse. And last week, Kathy Hochul in the New York State Legislature passed the most pro-sanctuary state policies in the entire country and are now prohibiting law enforcement at any level in New York from cooperating with federal immigration officials. So if somebody commits a murder under state law, if somebody commits a rape under state law, if somebody sexually exploits and abuses a child under state law, the state of New York is prohibiting law enforcement from turning over that individual to federal authorities. Prohibited.
1: Unreal.
0: It is absolutely
1: crazy. Yeah.
0: Insane.
1: Yeah, I knew that was coming. Well,
2: 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Cashback is not available on gas in New Jersey and Wisconsin.
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5: Up next is Tom Emmer, Majority Whip of the United States House of Representatives, who joins Sid live in studio to preview November's midterm elections before he goes down the line eviscerating his Democrat colleagues in his home state of Minnesota.
1: Look who's sitting here, by the way. I love this guy from the, used to be the great state of Minnesota. Now it's a terrible place. And I tell my first cousin Norm Coleman that too. He never argues. The amazing Congressman Tom Emmer, the Majority Whip. I called the Minority Whip, probably, of course, the Majority Whip, because we own the Congress. But hopefully I'm not looking too far ahead, and the news is not bad. Tom Emmer, looking as good as ever. How are you, pal?
6: I'm doing great. Good to see you, Sid.
1: You too. It's always great to see you. Why are you in New York today? What's going on?
6: Just doing what we're always doing. We're working for the team. We're here supporting our New Yorkers. We're here supporting the Republican majority in the U.S. House of Representatives, which will remain a majority after next November.
1: Well, I hope so. I was just in Rockland County on Friday with your friend Mike Lawler, your friend and mine.
6: Little energy.
1: Mr. Salt. And President Trump showed up 6,000 large at the community college up there in Rockland County Community College. It was an amazing event. Trump spoke. Bruce Blakeman spoke. He's running for governor. Mike Lawler spoke. Howard Lutnick spoke. Jackson Dart, the starting quarterback of my football Giants, introduced the president. He's been getting killed since. But nevertheless, it was a big day with the president, like you're doing, Tom, out there endorsing one of our great Republicans.
6: Yeah, I'm not a Giants fan, but I am now a Jackson Dart fan.
1: Yeah.
6: I mean, look, you should be able to express yourself regardless of what your views are. We always put up with the other side's views, Sid.
1: Right.
6: At this point, the idea that you're not allowed to express yourself is an un-American approach.
1: Please.
6: And have your disagreements.
1: Right.
6: But remember, we live in the greatest country on the face of the planet.
1: I'm sure that Jackson Dart didn't walk up to Abdul Carter, his teammate who had the big mouth about all this, and say, hey, you voted for Kamala Harris. What kind of moron are you? Which I'm sure he did. He should do that. He really should do that. You're not a Giant fan, but yet one of your favorite players ever played for the Vikings, your Vikings and my Giants.
6: Yeah, my neighbor.
1: Frant, is your neighbor Frant
6: Tarkenton? He was. He lived across the street.
1: No, really?
6: Oh, yeah. I was running for a different office back in 2010, and Francis, I'm supposed to be talking to him when I get back, by the way, but Francis told me, little Tommy Emma, how your mama and daddy? He said, you know, that house, I bought it in 1960 for $15,000.
1: Wow.
6: Yeah.
1: You call him Francis?
6: Yeah, I call him Francis.
1: Do all of his close friends call him Francis?
6: I don't think so. I call him Francis or Mr. Tarkenton.
1: I love that. Mama called me Cassius, and you call me Muhammad. Loved him. He was traded to the Giants in exchange for quarterback Norm Snead. You remember him?
6: I do.
1: You do?
6: Oh, yeah, absolutely I do. Norm Snead, he ended up playing for, what was it, the Eagles?
1: I think he did, yes.
6: Yeah,
1: so
6: yeah.
1: Are you still a big Eagles. Vikings fan?
6: Of course. This is going to be our year.
1: No, it's never
6: J.J.
1: your year.
6: J.J. McCarthy's going to come out of his shell and is going to take us to the promised land.
1: He's not even the starter, I don't think.
6: Oh, he will be.
1: He will be?
6: Yeah, well, the other kid's a gamer. He'll just be up at night playing.
1: Sure.
6: Call of Duty.
1: The Minnesota Vikings have won how many Super Bowls?
6: Well, we've competed very well.
1: Yeah. How many Super Bowls?
6: We've competed very well.
1: Are you 0-4 or 0-5?
6: Well, I think we're tied with Buffalo for 0-4.
1: Four, because Cap lost once, Joe Cap.
6: Yep.
1: And Tarkenton lost the other three.
6: Well,
1: you couldn't score. I mean, you had a great offense. You had Chuck Borman, Ahmad Rashad, Sammy White.
6: Remember, there was that game within 1975 in the NFC Championship at the old Met Stadium against the crooked Dallas Cowboys, the Arlington Cowboys, where Drew Pearson pushed Nate right to the ground.
1: It's true.
6: Caught a Hail Mary pass that he never should have had.
1: True.
6: And there was no interference penalty called.
1: It was.
6: Greatest Vikings team ever. But you know what? That's the way it works,
1: That's
6: right?
1: That's the way it works. It's still a great city. I don't know. Your governor said something really stupid again a couple of days ago. He's a moron.
6: Has he said anything smart?
1: I mean, there was a time. I'll tell you the 1 second I liked Tim Walz. 1 second.
6: I want to hear this.
1: Yes. It was during the wretched DNC, which was horrible, every second of it, except for this. When I saw his son's reaction to his father on stage, and that kid was crying, "That's my dad, that's my dad." I was actually mad at Republicans that day because they were calling him all kinds of names. That was the only time I kind of liked Walz, the fact that his kid loves him that much. And
6: actually,
1: he was kind of human.
6: Let's be clear. You really appreciated his son. You did not appreciate Tim Walz.
1: Very good point, yes.
6: I mean, he's not your dad, and he's not my dad, thank goodness. That guy can't run a one-car parade. He is an absolute moron. He thinks, in fact, moron is two words.
1: You're right. I hate him again. But do I hate him as much as I hate Jacob Fry, the Minneapolis mayor? I don't know. Do I?
6: Small Fry?
1: Yeah, Small Fry.
6: Small Fry.
1: He's a really bad guy, too.
6: Did you see what these guys did on Monday? It's a Memorial Day holiday
1: to
6: celebrate the men and women who have made the ultimate sacrifice.
1: I'm going to jump in. George Floyd. They went to George Floyd.
6: Well, it's a criminal. It's a drug addict and a career criminal.
1: I know.
6: That they wanted to celebrate instead of our... Jacob Fry tweeted 6 times about the deceased criminal, and once very vanilla about our soldiers and their families who made the ultimate sacrifice.
1: I've been saying it for years. We've got murals here in New York, Tom. Statues. This guy was a scumbag. He was arrested 9 times. He put a gun in a pregnant woman's stomach. I don't think he died of a fentanyl overdose, but he was certainly on drugs that day. Either way, this is the person we turned our country upside down for, whether he was murdered or not. This is the person that, like you said, 6-7 years later, demands the respect from the governor and mayor in Minnesota. We got other bad people there. Keith Ellison's a terrible person.
6: Yeah, he's bad news.
1: Who's
6: man.
1: Good besides you?
6: We got a lot of good people. If you go look at the presidential heat map from the 2024 election, it's on the Minnesota Secretary of State's website. You will see all red in the state of Minnesota, except for a blue dot in the Twin Cities metro area. And by the way, another blue spot up in the northwest angle, which has more moose than people.
1: Is that like Eau Claire? What is that exactly?
6: No, that's up Canada. That's way up.
1: Way up
6: in
1: there.
6: Fact, there's a stretch that is Canada and then goes back to Minnesota. It's like 60 miles.
1: So you're telling me, Tom Emmer, outside of St. Paul and Minneapolis, that the rest of that state is basically red?
6: I am. Tim Walz was reelected with 52% of the vote. He only won 13 of 87 counties. The 74 counties that he lost, Sid, he got 37% of the vote, including his hometown where Trump beat him by 30 points in his hometown. It is the 13-county metro, and by the way, that is not all blue.
1: Hmm.
6: It's probably 52-48 or 54-46.
1: Really?
6: Yeah.
1: I am shocked by this. So is the last Republican governor, we haven't had one here in forever. It's been all the way back to Pataki. You remember that.
6: I do.
1: Now, hopefully, Bruce Blakeman will be that guy. Polenti, is that your last Republican governor?
6: Yes.
1: He was pretty good, right?
6: He was.
1: That was the last one.
6: Yes, it was.
1: Norm Coleman didn't run for... he did. He lost to Jesse Ventura.
6: He did.
1: It was rigged. They rigged that election. Well, they rigged it, but Jesse did a good job getting all those young kids. And there was a time there when Norm was running for everything. Even Hubert Humphrey Jr. couldn't win those races. Let's get back, though, to what you're doing every day in Congress. Well, let's get to Texas.
6: Okay.
1: Here's Cornyn. Now, as far as I know, Cornyn has never said anything bad about President Trump. He votes with the president over 99% of the time. I know Trump is frustrated and angry with the House and the Senate. I know that. But Cornyn didn't seem like the type of guy that really irked President Trump. Yet the president goes out, endorses Paxton. Paxton wipes the floor with this guy. And President Trump is showing every week now, Tom Emmer, if he endorses you in the GOP primary, you're going to win.
6: No, it's pretty clear. But we said this for years now. Donald Trump's endorsement matters. And you know what? I'm not going to play rearview mirror stuff. There was a battle that took place in Texas last night. The primary's over. The people have spoken. And now this argument, which I understand in a primary, well, this guy can't win. I'm a better candidate. And, you know, you're going to have to. No, if you're from Texas and you don't know who Ken Paxton is, then you're really not from Texas. He's been through everything in Texas. Ken Paxton is now the candidate. Well, but I mean, who knows? Donald Trump has been through good and bad himself.
1: Me too.
6: And look at him. Right. He's probably one of the greatest leaders we've ever had 100%. In world history.
1: 100%.
6: Ken Paxton is going to win in November.
1: He is. Well, this guy Tallarico is a psycho, isn't he?
6: He's insane. But this is what the Democrat, yesterday's Democrat Party and today's Marxist Socialist, this is why Newt Gingrich says it best. This coming election is it's not the contract with America. It's common sense versus crazy. You got common sense, which is Donald Trump and Republicans, or you got crazy, which is these people. They think boys should be competing with girls. I mean, you got Tim Walz, who's putting tampons in boys' bathrooms.
1: Unreal.
6: High school bathrooms.
1: I think it's even easier. It's good versus evil.
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5: On Thursday, Nassau County Executive Bruce Blakeman joined Sid to prove he knows more about the New York Knicks than Governor Kathy Hochul after the governor tried to dunk on President Trump over his New York Knicks fandom, but ended up throwing up a brick instead.
7: Bruce Blakeman will be the next governor here in New York, and I had the chance to see Bruce speak again. He's so good. Friday up in Hudson Valley, Rockland County, at the Big Mike Lawler event with President Trump, and Blakeman rocked the place, and also, which I played earlier today, Bruce, because he loves me, I love him too, gave me a nice shout-out. 6,000 people in the crowd, he said. I know you all listen to Sid Rosenberg, and they do, and they're all listening right now. So with that said, here he is, Nassau County Executive and the next governor here in New York, my brother Bruce Blakeman. Bruce, good morning, pal. How are you?
8: I'm doing good, Sid. Now, you're a sports guy.
7: Yeah.
8: Let me see if I can take a stab at the 93 championship NBA starting lineup. You, of course, Michael Jordan, Scottie Pippen, Bill Cartwright. Would that be right?
7: That would be right. Who actually got traded to the Bulls in exchange for Charles Oakley when he came to the Knicks.
8: That's right. And let's see. Horace Grant.
7: Yep.
8: Would that be right?
7: That would be right. He was the four.
8: And John Paxson.
7: That would be right.
8: All right. Okay. All right. I'm on my stuff. But everybody knows 1973. It was Reed, DeBuscher, Bradley, Monroe, and Frazier.
7: Right.
8: Monroe took Dick Barnett's place. Monroe came from the Baltimore Bullets.
7: Very good.
8: And, of course, the key trade that year was Jerry Lucas, who was a sixth man. He was an NBA All-Star, but he played as a sixth man, first off the bench on the championship 1973 team.
7: That is fantastic. I mean, that's not even good, Bruce. That's fantastic, and I'm here to tell you, you got all that right, you know that already, that neither Hochul or Mom Donnie, for that matter, have any idea what you're talking about. They have no idea what you're talking about, so just say it. Come out and say, I'm rooting for the Knicks, they're the home team, but I know nothing about the organization. Bruce Blakeman, you clearly do. So here's the good news. If you don't win in November, and you will, you're going to win, but if you don't, I'd call ESPN. How about that?
8: Well, first of all, we're going to win. And second of all, you know, let me tell you something about these Knicks this year. I have never seen a more prolific team in the playoffs than them. I will be shocked if they don't win the NBA title because I have never seen a team on a roll like this. You can throw in the Bulls. You can throw in the Lakers. You can throw in the Celtics. You can throw in the Knicks from the 70s. These guys are winning by 25, 30 points. It's crazy.
7: It is. And winning some of those games by 30 points on the road, closeout games, three times against Atlanta, Philadelphia, and Cleveland. They wrapped up the series, all three on the road, winning by 30 points or more. So I couldn't agree with you more, Bruce. But again, this little conversation, I know we're kind of poking fun at Kathy, but it goes to show you how much you know about our city and our state, how much you care about everything from crime, taxes, to the Knicks, and how little the rest of these people know, how little they care. And it just, it's shocking to me. Here she wanted to take a shot at Trump. Now she ends up taking a shot. This is unbelievable. Donald Trump Jr., I'm not sure if you saw this, he took a shot at Hochul yesterday. He made fun of the fact that she didn't know that the Knicks didn't win it in 93. He said, my dad knows that. And she said, well, I'm glad he knows that. He didn't go to your wedding. I mean, that is such a low blow that Hochul would go there, the junior wedding with President Trump, and President Trump didn't go. I know why. A perfectly good reason. But anyway, why would Kathy Hochul go there? Why would she do that?
8: Because she's not a nice person. She's not a nice person. She doesn't care about the residents in New York State. And of course she would go that low because basically look at the way she is treating the people in this state. There is no economic activity at all. We're number 41 out of 50 states in economic development. No wonder why our kids don't want to stay here. And now she's running rich people out of town. Well, they create jobs. They are the people that create prosperity so that we can live better. And then on top of that, now with all these sanctuary city laws that our police can't cooperate with ICE now. I removed from my county alone 2,000 illegal migrants with criminal records from attempted murder to rape, to burglary, to robbery, carjacking, drug dealing, gang activity, because we worked with ICE and we didn't raid one school, Sid, not one daycare center, not one hospital, not one church. We worked with ICE. Nobody got hurt. And we remove these criminals from our communities. And how can she be a person that cares about our communities if we would still have those 2,000 criminals, not just in Nassau County, but in the whole state, the whole metropolitan area? They would be running around rampant, just creating havoc and making people unsafe. What kind of person does that?
7: I don't know. I'm still trying to figure out. I saw some lady on television yesterday arguing with some host, I don't know, about what a great job Mom Donnie's doing, how he's making things more affordable and housing, and he's done nothing. He's got ideas, some of which are so ridiculous that the city council wouldn't even consider it, but he's done nothing. But that didn't stop this young black girl from going on TV yesterday and lauding him. And Hochul, the same thing. I love you. I'm biased, okay? I'm biased. If it's Blakeman, if it's Trump, that's it. I love you guys way too much, but I'm willing to listen. Tell me, somebody tell me, like I'm a first grader, like Denzel Washington said in the movie Philadelphia, like I'm a first grader, tell me what Kathy Hochul has done to improve the lives of New Yorkers, whether it's Brooklyn or Rochester or Monticello or Binghamton. What has she done to improve the lives of New Yorker? Give me two things, two.
8: You can't name them.
7: Correct.
8: What I've found wherever I've gone in the state, whether I've been up in the North Country, Western New York, the Hudson Valley, the Southern Tier, Long Island, New York City, it's the same story. I was with some black middle-class homeowners in Springfield Gardens a week ago, and they were so pissed that Mondami and Hochul would even consider a 9.5% property tax increase or that there would be a tax on their estates when they passed, that they wouldn't be able to leave their small businesses to their kids and grandkids. That's what these people want to do. They want to suck all the wealth out of your families so that the government can control every aspect of our lives. And I will stop that. Look at our utility bills, 70% higher than the national average. Someone's becoming a billionaire with these science projects that we get billed for, but produce very little energy. So you can go line, chapter, and verse of how Kathy Hochul has made us more miserable. And now with her comrade, Zohran Mamdani, I'm telling you right now, people are not happy with him. I have been in New York City a lot in the last month. I question people. I have them on video, young people, saying, this guy promised us everything, and we've gotten nothing from this guy, and that's because he's a communist. He wants to take your property. He wants everybody to make the same wages. He wants government to control every aspect of our lives. And as governor, I will stop that.
7: I know you will. I know you will. And I feel the momentum sitting in that crowd in Rockland County on party. You know what I get told all the time, Bruce? And I'm sure you hear the same exact thing. I get told this every day. Forgetting about President Trump at the federal level in Washington, D.C., and the Iran conflict and the midterms and all that, which is obviously very important. People talk about saving New York, forgetting about another 3+ years of Mamdani or who's going to run in 29. My name gets thrown out there and a bunch of others. They say the only way we can save New York State, the only way, is if Bruce Blakeman wins. Now, that's a lot of pressure right on you. You got to be the guy. You got to be the guy to save New York State, because the potential of Hochul and Mamdani together for more years will destroy whatever's left. There's not much left, right, between Cuomo and Hochul and de Blasio, Adams, and Mamdani. There's not much left. But the pressure on you is immense, and people are saying it every day, independents, Democrats, and Republicans. The only man that can save this state is you. You're aware of that, yes?
8: Sid, every day I wake up with that weight on my shoulders, but you know how I get through the day and I persevere? Because I know I'm doing it for the right reasons. Not because I just want to be governor, not because I want a title, not because I want people to, you know, celebrate me. I'm doing it for our kids and our grandkids. This state used to be the Empire State, a great state. We respected the rule of law. We loved American values. Taxes were reasonable. Our electric bills were reasonable. Right now, what we have is we have a situation where we are in a death spiral as a state. We are going down the tubes. And it won't be a place where we're going to want our kids and our grandkids to grow up and raise a family. So the fact of the matter is that we have to get in this fight together. It's not just me. It's you, Sid. You're a warrior. It's everybody out there that's listening. Get in the fight to save this state for your kids and your grandkids. That's all I ask. Because if you all are in that fight for the same reasons I am, we're going to win. We're going to persevere. We're going to change the state. It's going to be a state where people are happy again. It's going to be an affordable state, and it's going to be a safe state.
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5: Finally, Bruce Pearl, former college basketball coach and current U.S.-Israel Education Association chairman, joined Sid to discuss Sunday's Israel Day parade in New York City, and Mayor Zohran Mamdani confirming he will not be in attendance.
7: Spent time with Bruce a couple nights ago. I was playing injured. People don't know. Teeth were killing me. Couldn't. Didn't matter. We had a great symposium with Aaron Molin and me and Bruce Pearl and the actor and singer James Maslow and Rabbi Mark Wild. And we all got awards later on that night. And Bruce is an amazing speaker. I say this last year at JNS in Jerusalem, which I'm going back to this year. The last block, 3 days, right? They start with BB. They have days and days of speakers. But they save the big guns for the last block. Mike Huckabee, Mark Levin, Sid, Bruce. I really thought Bruce had the best speech, the best one, in Jerusalem last year. He was tremendous on stage at the Manhattan Jewish Experience on Wednesday night, too. Great coach, but even a better friend. Good morning, Bruce. How are you?
9: Sid, I am terrific. This is Sid and Friends, and I don't know what brought us together, brother, but I'm not sure who your mother, your father is, but I think somehow we're related.
7: I'll tell you how we got together. I'll be honest. I saw you rapping to Fillin before a college basketball game. I said, look at this guy. I mean, I'm a big sports guy. I'm aware of all your success and the great coach, but I didn't know you. I'm like, look at this guy. The world hates Israel. This was after the war obviously started in 2023. And it didn't matter. Kentucky, any big game, LSU, there's Bruce Pearl rapping to fill in. So I reached out to a kid named Zach Gelb. I know his dad, Bob Gelb, very well from our days together at WFAN. And Zach said, I just had Bruce on. He said, can you possibly make some type of shidduch between me and Bruce? Because I think I love this guy. And he sent me your number. I texted you. And to my surprise, you texted me right back. You're on my show the next morning. And the love affair has blossomed ever since.
9: Well, I grew up as a kid wanting to get bar mitzvahed so that I could go with my papa in the morning and wrap tefillin at the morning service.
7: Wow.
9: And, you know, it was very, very special. My papa died about 5 months after I was bar mitzvahed.
7: Sorry.
9: But we got a chance to do that. And, you know, it's always, you know, it's an incredible blessing. And it just, it reminds us of who we are. And listen, it is so okay to be proud to be an American, a patriot, and a Jew. And I live it, and I own it, and I'm just grateful for it. And I'm grateful that I could do it right here in this country.
7: I tell you, though, there's a story that surfaced this week. I was in Rockland County last Friday. You know, I saw the president. He was very sweet, as always, to me. And Jackson Dart, the quarterback of the Giants, introduced President Trump, and it's turned into a huge problem where the quarterback, the coach, had to address the team on Wednesday. In the meantime, the biggest troublemaker, Abdul Carter, didn't go to the meeting. Shows you what a coward he is. But either way, it became a big issue, and it's still a big issue for Jackson Dart because he publicly supported President Trump. And you did the same thing with something equally as I guess, critical. People getting very, very upset with Israel, controversial, by publicly supporting Israel. And you had to deal with your players and people in Alabama and the school and the press. It didn't stop Jackson Dart. It didn't stop you. How ugly did it get for you?
9: You know, the ugliest thing, Sid, that happened to me was during the last election with Vice President Kamala Harris and Donald Trump. I publicly supported the president for a number of reasons. I'm conservative. I'm a capitalist. I believe he did a great job the first time and has done an amazing job the second time. And while I was really proud of our country for electing an African-American president twice in Barack Obama, because I'm a basketball coach. 90% of my players are African-American men. I'm constantly looking for role models and examples for them about why they can be great in spite of the racism and some of the obstacles. I don't want to have excuses. This is the greatest country in the world. You can be anything you want. Barack Obama is an example of that. And for the same reason, I was proud that our country nominated, even though it was crazy the way they did it, an African-American woman to be the president of our country. I just thought she was a failed candidate. I thought she could take our country in the wrong direction. And I publicly came out and supported Donald Trump. There were articles in the CNN and USA Today. Why would an African-American man ever go play for this basketball coach? Because he's a racist. Just because I supported Trump over Kamala, maybe a racist. Of course, that's nothing could be farther from the truth. As far as Israel in the South, let me tell you something, brother. In the South, Israel still commands support. We are losing support with our younger Christian friends because of that replacement theology being taught. But I tell you, in the South, and in the Republican Party in the South, support for Israel is still very strong.
7: Oh, it's so good to hear that, because I have to imagine that where you live in Alabama, not a huge Jewish community, right, Bruce?
9: No, not a huge community, but a huge Christian community. A Christian community that embraces the Jewish roots of their Christian faith. You go to church in the South, and about a third of their service is from the Old Testament. And they recognize that every disciple that wrote the New Testament was Jewish.
7: That's right.
9: And died horrific deaths to bring Christianity to the world. Don't say thank you, but stop hating us.
7: But you would think, and Jesus Christ, of course, was Jewish. You'd think right there that would stop all of the hate, but it's not. It's not stopping.
9: The two most popular Jews in Alabama.
7: Right.
9: Me and Jesus.
7: You and Jesus. How about that? Bruce Pearl and Jesus Christ. So, you know, talking about politics and President Trump, you were really considering, and I thought you were going to do it, running for that Tommy Tuberville seat. Tommy, another great Auburn coach. He was the football coach. He won. He was the senator in your state. And he said, okay, I'm going to be governor. Now we all know, of course, that He is on his way to being governor. Tommy Tuberville, he's a Republican candidate in the state of Alabama coming up in November. And you really were seriously considering running for that vacant Tuberville seat in Congress in Alabama. To the point, I'm going to admit this on air. I'm sorry, Bruce, you called me. I was so honored. I really was. I was so honored that you called me for my opinion early on in your decision-making process. And I told you to do it. I said, look, you've got nothing else to prove in college basketball. You're already one of the all-time greats, Final Fours, and huge wins over big schools. You should do it. And I thought you were, but you didn't. And why was that the case again?
9: Well, Sid, I think it's very much the case of why you are considering, you know, a run for the mayor of New York. You know you would be an unbelievable mayor. You know that you love everybody in the city, and because you love this city, and you would pour your heart and soul into it. At the same time, it would be a tremendous sacrifice for your family and the risks that are associated with it. And the question you and I talked about is the same one that I would talk to you about. Okay, if you were to be the mayor, while you could do an amazing job, look at the platform you have right now and look at the difference that you're currently able to make in the lives of New Yorkers by providing with the news and information on this number one radio show. You are still making an incredible impact. And that was sort of what you and I talked about. And one of the reasons why I decided not to run for Senate is, look, there are 100 votes in the United States Senate. The Republican Alabama vote will be MAGA. It'll be conservative. It'll be faith. It'll be family. It'll be pro-Israel. And those are the issues that matter most to me. And so I said, you know what? My vote's not going to matter in the United States Senate, but my voice still does. And so that's why now I am no longer coaching basketball, but I'm involved in coaching America and coaching Christians to embrace the Jewish roots of their Christian faith. And coaching Jewish people to embrace their Jewish life. Because listen, Sid, God's our only hope. At the end of the day, if we would simply go about, what would God have me do today? If that's what we would do, every one of us, we would have peace and we would have prosperity.
1: Yeah.
9: But that's not the case right now in the world, and that is what I'm going to teach.
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10: I'm Matt Piper. Rescue workers in Laos have just freed four men who have been trapped in a flooded cave for 10 days. The update comes hours after another man was rescued from the flooded cave last night. They're working to drain more water out of that cave as they continue to search for two people who are still missing. The villagers were looking for valuable minerals before being trapped by flash flooding that blocked their way out. Back here, the White House has released the results of President Trump's latest physical. It says he underwent a CT scan and other heart imaging, along with cancer screening and other preventative assessments carried out by 22 specialists. The president weighed in at 238 pounds, up 14 pounds from an exam he had about a year prior. The report also documented the bruising on the president's hands, something White House Press Secretary Karoline Leavitt also had to address after last year's physical.
11: Recent photos of the president have shown minor bruising on the back of his hand. This is consistent with minor soft tissue irritation from frequent handshaking and the use of aspirin, which is taken as part of a standard cardiovascular prevention regimen.
10: The report says the president is in, quote, excellent health. The end of California's chaotic governor's race is approaching as leading candidates rush to deliver their closing arguments before voting concludes on Tuesday. There are about 60 candidates on a single ballot, regardless of party, under California's top two primary system. The two candidates who receive the most votes will face off in the general election to replace Democratic Governor Gavin Newsom, who cannot seek a third term. New Jersey's governor has ordered state police to assume control outside a migrant detention center in Newark that's become a flashpoint for clashes between protesters and ICE agents. Protests remain outside Delaney Hall, the 1,000-bed jail operated by the private company Geo Group on behalf of ICE. Other cities around the country have experienced mass deployments of ICE agents, with President Trump claiming federal immigration officers needed reinforcements to safely do their jobs. Still many questions surrounding a bus accident in Virginia. The bus plowed into an SUV, triggering a fiery chain reaction crash on I-95 early yesterday. Police say the bus driver failed to reduce speed as his motor coach was nearing slower moving traffic in a construction zone. Charges are pending against that bus driver. Flights were halted for about an hour at Munich's airport in Germany this morning after two pilots reported seeing a drone. During the shutdown, more than 20 flights that had been scheduled to land at Munich were diverted to other airports. Two pilots in separate planes on the tarmac reported seeing a drone over the airport, which is what prompted that shutdown and that halting of flights, which have since resumed. This is the Worldwide News Network.
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13: Alexandria Ocasio-Cortez soundbite was the best. Did you see that?
14: Oh, it was painful, Bill, didn't you think?
13: Well, Rita, you just hit it right on the mark. She was asked a very simple question. If China invades Taiwan, should the United States defend that island, Taiwan, which has been our policy since 1945? She could not answer the question. Stammered. I used it tonight, and I was just saying. And that shows you the level of intellectual capacity, not only of the congresswoman, but of the entire progressive movement. I'll answer for her.
6: Yes.
13: There is no chance in hell the progressives would defend Taiwan against China, which is why the Chinese are pumping hundreds of millions of dollars into the United States to pay people to cause trouble at these demonstrations. They want Trump out.
14: Yep. No, great point.
15: He's too tough for them.
13: You bet. Yep. Much too authoritative. And you'll see Trump gain in April. I've been involved with that, as some of you guys know. And she will make a deal with Trump, I predict. And a deal will be good for the United States. So, and then you got the tax refunds coming in. That should stimulate the economy even more. The stock market should do okay. But you never know. But the president does have momentum, but it got to be clarified. And again, that is the weakness.
15: Bill O'Reilly, thank you for coming on this Monday morning. I can't believe we're halfway through February already, and we look forward to talking to you again real soon.
13: All right, thanks for having me, guys.
14: Thank you. Love it, Bill. Thank you.
15: 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And Governor Pataki, what's on your mind today?
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2: Mayor Eric Adams, this is a guy who's looking back and saying, look, I'm leaving with a low crime rate in New York. I cleaned up the homeless encampments, did a lot with charter schools. There's a lot of things that he certainly can be proud of. And I asked him, what do you think about some of these comments by Zoran Mondani, where he essentially is saying that he'd be willing to get arrested to block ICE, and also that he would not rule out arresting ICE, and saying he will not allow NYPD to cooperate with ICE. He doesn't want ICE in the community. He doesn't want the National Guard in the subways for sure. There are a lot of big questions tonight. So here is Eric Adams.
3: I've said this over and over again, and we need to fully understand this. ICE is not a criminal organization, and we need to stop treating them like them. They are a law enforcement entity that's sworn to serve and protect like others. These are men and women who made the determination to do the job that the Constitution calls them to do. These were sworn men and women who were sworn to serve and protect the city and the country based on their constitutional obligations.
2: What a contrast from Zoran Mondani.
4: I'm proud to inform people of their rights, and I can't think of a more American thing to do than to speak about the protections that we all have under the law. My focus is for the NYPD to not be assisting ICE in their immigration enforcement and to actually be following the policies of sanctuary city law.
2: In other words, I'm prepared if I need to get arrested, that's okay. And if I need to arrest ICE, that's okay.
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1: The James Golden Show. Four words that mean business. With James Golden, a.k.a. Bo Snerdly.
7: My friends, the J6 people, January 6th people, have been so demonized, it's hard to even talk about them without people just having, some people, especially on the left, becoming exasperated as soon as they hear J6. But let's be honest about something. Many of the people that were arrested in this massive, massive sweep of J6 people were innocent of anything other than walking into a public building that they own as taxpayers. It is, the Capitol building does not belong to the Democrat Party, the Republican Party, or to, it belongs to the people of America. And these people, in some cases, I saw it. The doors were open. Some of them walked in. We have never seen a massive legal operation from the DOJ like they did in tracking down every single person that set foot in that building, and some of them who were just outside as well. Now, you didn't see Mikey Sherrill. You didn't see Cheryl. You didn't see Abigail CIA Spanberger. You didn't see seditionist six Democrats. You didn't see any of these people marching down to ask about the conditions of those people that were held in jail. Some of them, many of them, innocent of anything other than walking peacefully into a building. Many were held in solitary confinement. Many had no access to their lawyers. Many were complained about the horrible food that they were given. Not one peep out of Democrats about it, and they still. And if now this whole idea that some of them should be compensated for being wrongfully prosecuted has Democrats up in arms. But look at who the Democrats put first. Look at everybody that the Democrats put before you, the American citizen. If you're an illegal immigrant, Democrats will march down on Memorial Day when we should be honoring our military dead to parade themselves in front of camera, speaking on behalf of illegal immigrants who entered this country and stayed in this country illegal, some of them criminally illegal, including killing, raping, murdering American citizens. Democrats put them first. If you happen to be a transgender, screw you if you're a woman, because they come before you. If they can go in your locker rooms, they can go in your sports, they can do anything. They're before you. Their rights come before you. If you're a fraudster, out in California right now, they're trying to pass legislation to lock up people that are exposing the fraud so that they can keep the fraud going. Look what happened in Minnesota, and look what's happening. The fraudsters come before you. Somewhere down the list, you, the American citizens, may be deserving of some of the Democrat Party attention. We have never seen a political party that hates the American people like today's Democrat Party. It is unbelievable, the performance they are giving to America.
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1: If you missed Sid and Friends in the Morning, here's what you missed.
11: That's a big story, but the big story here again, I just mentioned Mamdani, is what happened here a couple of days ago. Well, let me read this to you, okay, Norman Lewis? This is the title of a column in today's AM New York. You familiar with that, guys?
12: Yes.
11: Is that the one they give out on the subway? Right?
12: I don't think they actually have a physical paper anymore.
11: They used to, though.
12: They did, yeah.
11: I got to tell you, I think that when I first got to New York, we're talking about 10 years ago, I think I wrote sports for AM New York.
12: You did.
11: I remember that,
12: yeah.
11: The very back of AM New York, there's a local sports column, and I think I wrote it for about 6 months. And then they had a guy that used to work at WFAN named John Yastrzemski.
13: I remember that.
11: JJ, he wrote it.
13: Yeah.
11: But now JJ writes the sports. You ready for this? In the Wave. In Rockaway.
12: Wow.
11: I don't even know if AM New York even has sports anymore. But here is the title of the column. It reads like this. Mamdani's first 100 days. Mamdani's first 100 days. Mayor, Speaker Menin, unite to open long delayed child care center as property tax dispute loom. And there's a picture, and I guess they're at a child care center. Maybe not. Maybe they're at City Hall. I don't know. I see a bunch of placards here that read child care for all apply to 3K, 8 pre-K, path to 2K, and it's Mamdani smiling at Julie Men in the speaker while she's talking.
13: Okay.
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2: Amid the smashing success of the Michael Jackson biopic, Michael, a Billy Joel biopic, is now in the works.
3: Sing us a song, you're the piano man. 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
2: Directed by John Ottman, Billy and Me will chronicle the formative years of the superstar singer-pianist through the eyes of Joel's first manager, Irwin Mazur, who discovered the singer back in 1966. Billy Joel himself is apparently not so pleased with the idea. The Hollywood Reporter quotes him as calling the project both legally and professionally misguided.
4: Moving out.
2: And to that point, Joel says the project will not be able to secure the music rights required. I'm James Flippin, and this is the Worldwide News Network.
0: If you missed Katz and Cosby, here's what you missed.
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5: Exactly.
6: Too. 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
5: Exactly.
6: I mean, it doesn't end anywhere.
7: Now, wow. I don't understand that. You both are Democrats, and I used to be a Bill Clinton Democrat. And the fact is that common sense. How can you allow people to vote that are not Americans? And not American citizens. I mean, the Constitution says you have to be an American citizen to vote.
5: Well, John, it's an interesting issue for the Democrats because it's an 80-20 issue. Even with, I think with Republicans, it's about 90% who favor photo ID. With Democrats, it's about 75%. So I don't know why Democrats continually die on these hills where there really is a distinct split in favor of whatever it might be. In this case, you know, you have to get an ID to get up in this building, for example. You have to have an ID to drive a car. You have to have an ID to vote in the House of Representatives, they just illustrated last week. So why not get a voter ID? And it's only if you re-register. If you're already registered, then all you have to do is go and show a photo ID or your passport. So most of us have passports. It shouldn't really be an issue at all. So,
6: yeah.
5: Again, it's just one of these things where they're making an issue where there is none.
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0: The James Golden Show. It's politics, but theater of the mind with James Golden, a.k.a. Bo Snerdly.
1: You know, when you invite people to call, you should take their calls. So I'm going to take your calls. Thank you for waiting. Alex in New York has been holding. Good morning, Alex. What is on your mind this morning?
2: Hey, what blows my mind is these individuals that are receiving these CDL licenses that are not passing the required test to get these licenses. Why isn't the federal government also arresting the individuals at the DMV that are given these licenses? I understand the state controls the licensing processes, but if you're given an individual that does not pass the required exam, the person at the DMV is committing fraud, falsifying government records. They should be arrested. The FBI and Justice Department should investigate and arrest those individuals at the DMV and held them accountable. And if the elected officials or governors also involved, they should be arrested as well.
1: I like the way you think. I don't know why they are not arresting on the state level. There is an English requirement that is supposed to be, by executive order, being paid heed to. But again, we're dealing with sanctuary Democrat states. They put themselves above American law while putting their hands on the Bible, saying that they're going to honor the Constitution of the United States. It's just obscene. I don't know the answer to the question. You raise a great point. Ralph in New Rochelle, and thank you, Alex. Ralph in New Rochelle, you're up next. What's on your mind this morning?
3: Good morning, Mr. Golden. Pleasure to speak with you again. Listen, you spoke about the politicians and how they're championing the cause of the illegal aliens and all the money being spent. But we have to remember, it's the people that voted to put them in there. You know, when I look at the generational change, I'm 72 years old. When I grew up, you played sports. If you lost, you didn't get a trophy. You know, these kids go to school, they're in colleges, they're brainwashed by these professors, and it's a generational change. I see it. You know, you can.
1: And look, this generation goes, wait. Nancy Pelosi's older than us. Look, this is not just generational. I hear what you mean, by the way, about generational, but this is an ideological platform of an entire political party. And it spans generations. It is their ideology that must be politically defeated, and defeated so soundly that it doesn't rise from the ashes. It's not just generationally. But Ralph, go ahead.
3: Their parents that are teaching their kids, the generation is, they're passing it on to their children.
1: Well, okay. We still got to defeat the ideology. Period. It has to be defeated. Lucia is, thank you, Ralph. Lucia is calling from Westchester. Lucia, how are you?
4: Hi, James. Yes, very well, thank you. I'm calling because last week you had a caller, he was African-American, and he was arguing that they deserve reparation for all because they helped build the country. And here, I'm Italian, and I think that my people really helped to build this country. They made sacrifices. And plus, we were very discriminated against, you know?
5: I know.
4: So we made huge contributions. Hell,
5: but you know what? You know what? You guys made people an offer that I'm not going there. I'm not. But I'm just saying, you know, nobody messes with the Italians, okay? Because they understand, if you mess with the wrong Italian, it ain't going to turn out well. But
4: to do is make a phone call.
1: All I got to do is make a phone call, she said. Lucia, I love you, number one. Number one, I hear you. Can we just say something? This is the beauty of America. Everybody contributed. Everybody.
4: That's right. So we.
1: Everybody. Everybody contributed to America. Everybody. And that's why we should respect the freedom and liberties that we have in this country. Because culturally, now, we can't ignore what happened with slavery. We can't. We can't ignore what happened. It happened. And did it play a large role? Yes. And who supported it? By the way, the Democrat Party then, Democrat Party now. But America is a melting pot of the world. And that's... Anyway, let me give you the last word because we're running out of time, Lucian. I don't want to take up all your time. Go ahead.
4: So what I'm saying, my point is that most of Americans should get reparations according to what the guy was saying, which is not possible. We came here, this was our country, and we treated it with love and respect. And we didn't just take from America. We gave, it's a stupid thing, reparation.
1: Okay, I'm not going to call it stupid, but when you say, look, yes, if we started giving reparations for everybody that was harmed, we would do nothing but give reparations to everybody on the basis of the past. Our number uno is in the can. No. Our number duo is coming up, and our number trio, Princess Di, is going to be here with us. So, whatever you do, don't go away. More of your phone calls coming up, too, at 800-848-9222. If you're on hold, stay on hold. We have so much more to go. Our number one being wrapped up right now in the can as we speak. Don't go away.
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7: I'm Matt Piper. Donald Trump's physician says the president is in excellent health and is fully fit to serve as commander-in-chief after a medical exam earlier this week at Walter Reed National Military Medical Center. A report from Dr. Sean Barbarella, released late last night, says Trump underwent preventative assessments carried out by 22 specialists. The report also documented the bruising on the president's hands, something White House Press Secretary Karoline Leavitt also had to address after last year's physical.
8: This is consistent with minor soft tissue irritation from frequent handshaking and the use of aspirin, which is taken as part of a standard cardiovascular prevention regimen. This is a well-known and benign side effect of aspirin therapy. And the president remains in excellent health, which I think all of you witness on a daily basis.
7: This report recommends lowering the president's aspirin dose. The president signed an executive order endorsing a study by the Department of Health and Human Services that calls for cutting the number of vaccines recommended for American children. It directs federal agencies to align their policies behind the study, which found that the U.S. recommends more childhood vaccines than many other developed nations. In Singapore, Secretary of War Pete Hegseth says he's spoken to President Trump regarding a potential deal with Iran. He says any deal agreed to by the U.S. regarding the conflict would be a good deal.
9: This is a high-stakes negotiation. We've got the best negotiator in the world leading it. Iran may not want to give up their nuclear ambitions, but we believe at the table they can and will over time, given the right set of incentives. But the most powerful incentive is the capabilities we have there right now, which they can't ultimately defend against at any real level.
7: There have been no updates on a possible agreement. New Jersey Governor Mikey Sherrill has ordered state police to assume control outside a migrant detention center in Newark that's become a flashpoint for clashes between protesters and ICE agents. News Nation's Alicia Nieves is outside the detention center known as Delaney Hall.
10: The governor says she has tried to gain access into Delaney Hall to see the conditions that protesters are raising for herself, but she has not gained access to this facility, and that's only raising her concerns even more.
11: For days, ICE has refused most of our requests, raising serious questions about what it's trying to hide from public view. Yesterday, the New Jersey Department of Health sought to inspect the site, but it was denied full access as well. And for days, protests have grown.
7: Other cities around the country have experienced mass deployments of ICE agents, with the president claiming federal immigration officers needed reinforcements to safely do their jobs. Americans are struggling with credit card debt at levels not seen in more than a decade. The percentage of credit card balances that were at least 90 days past due rose to 13.1% in the first quarter. This is the Worldwide News Network.
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12: I'm looking out of the window from our 3rd Avenue studios, and I have to say, it looks really nice out there today. The headline is a mixture of sun and clouds with a very stiff wind, the high 60, and tomorrow more of the same. Good morning, I'm John Terrett. A deal in Newark to help prevent some of the violent arrests of protesters alarmed over conditions inside the Delaney Hall ICE Detention Centre. Federal agents have withdrawn now from the Delaney Center parking lot. They've been replaced by New Jersey State Police at the request of the governor. On Friday, the feds charged into a crowd of protesters, used an irritant spray, and hit one protester with a baton. Three people were arrested and taken inside. Homeland Security Secretary Mark Wayne Mullen called the deal a win for his agency. The protest started last weekend amid complaints about conditions inside and word of a hunger strike. Meanwhile, Politico is reporting this morning that the Homeland Security Secretary Mark Wayne Mullen is considering pulling customs officers away from Newark Airport to work instead at Delaney. The protests have been continuing overnight. Here's the governor, Mikey Sherrill.
13: Our top priority is public safety, and we need to take this opportunity to lower the temperature now.
12: Governor Sherrill says the aim is to ease tensions and to keep ICE from sending more agents to the detention center.
13: I will not give ICE the pretext to expand operations in our state. For that reason, New Jersey law enforcement is today establishing a peaceful, protected protest zone in the area right outside Delaney Hall.
12: The World Cup starts on June the 11th, just under 2 weeks from now, and federal, state and local law enforcement agencies say they're prepared for any threat to the games when they're played in the Meadowlands or anywhere else for that matter in the US, Canada and Mexico. Here's the FBI Deputy Director Andrew Bailey.
14: They will be on the ground in the command posts ahead of any threat, and the world will see this region at its absolute best.
12: And looking ahead to tomorrow, the NYPD says it's well prepared for this Sunday's Israel Day parade. The police commissioner, Jessica Tisch, has noted the procession along Fifth Avenue will have the largest police presence ever deployed for the annual event. Tens of thousands of people are expected, and security plans include counter-terrorism measures, heavy weapons teams, K-9 units, drones, and comprehensive screening at designated checkpoints along the route. If you're taking Amtrak or New Jersey Transit this weekend, you better check ahead, at least look at the apps, because officials say a full service between Newark and Penn Station is not going to be back on track until Monday morning's commute. This follows damage from a fire in the Hudson River Tunnel early Friday that caused all that chaos at the end of the working week. Reminder of the weather, sunny today but very windy, the high 60. And tomorrow, Sunday, more of the same. 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
6: If you missed Katz and Cosby, here's what you missed.
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15: Well, John, it's an interesting issue for the Democrats because it's an 80-20 issue. 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
16: yeah.
15: Again, it's just one of these things where they're making an issue where there is none.
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3: Wow, just everything they do, that family, Meghan Markle, I know she's not really a part of it anymore, but it seems like a lot of people still treat the royals the way they were treated, say, during Princess Di and Charles, which was probably the biggest wedding of the 20th century.
4: I don't get it myself. I don't get why we're so obsessed with the royals. I don't understand why this country's obsessed with celebrity in general.
3: I think we're jealous. I think we don't really have a royal family. Like, we tried to make the Kennedys Camelot. A lot of skeletons there, right? Just ask Teddy and Chappaquiddick, right? And, you know, there's a lot of other weird stuff that has gone on with the Kennedys, and obviously the tragedy around RFK and JFK as well. So I guess, you know, maybe on some level we'd like to have that sort of status symbol as far as a family is concerned. And the Brits just, I mean, how many series are we going to see about queens and royal families that are still being produced to this day on streaming? So, yeah, this is just something that some Americans just can't get enough of. But I'm in your camp. I don't quite get it. But at the same time, I think we live in such like a reality TV world that nothing seems real when it's actually happening, but it was real. What if Iran decided to send in 10 jihadists and we stopped 8 of them? 2 got to that ballroom. That could have been just a horrible, horrible scene, because having been to the White House Correspondents' Dinner, there aren't exactly a lot of exits and entrances to get out of there. It would have been a turkey shoot, but thankfully it was only one guy and they did stop.
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0: Oh, Duran Duran. James Golden Saturday Morning Vibe. Told you. And if you've never heard the soundtrack, Matt, seriously, if you haven't heard the soundtrack to A View to a Kill, you got to look it up and get it. Because it's.
1: I'll give it a listen. The last week you said you'd listen to an album on my recommendation, so I'll return the favor and I'll listen to it on the way home today.
0: Okay. Yeah, you know what? And I didn't listen to that either. You need to text me that so I can listen to it today,
1: because
0: I want to keep my word on that. Because you always come up with such good stuff too. So I want to hear what you. So yeah, just please remind me. I'm trying to book a special guest. It's been 2 weeks of going back and forth. You know, that Questlove film is out on Earth, Wind, and Fire, and that's all I'll say about it.
1: Ooh, a little tease for the audience. I like it.
0: Yeah, I'm trying. We'll see what. Let's check in with Joe. Joe the Box. Jack the Box. Joe the Box. Joe from New York.
2: James Gold. Good morning, James Golden, the sledgehammer of truth.
0: Oof, I love it. Thank you, Joe.
2: Sledgehammer, brother. Hey, my friend, I want to bring you up.
0: Go ahead.
2: Slamming the Democrats, all right? And they deserve it so. But we're not really considering some of the complacent rhino Republicans. We live in New York, and I'm on Long Island in particular, and CD District 1, 2, 3, and 4 vote 50% of the time for the America First movement, which I am America First MAGA. So I look in the, I don't think there's any win for us in New York, and Jersey seems to be the same thing. So I am pushing America First candidates, and you look at District 3 in particular, where we had originally had George Santos, then he got taken out by the deep state, brought in Tom Snoozy, who fell asleep and blasted all of the J6s. And now they're trying to push another candidate that's just as bad, but they're not interested in debating an America First candidate. The Republicans are just as bad, James. You got to clobber them, too.
0: Well, I do the rhinos, and the rhinos, some of the rhinos in the Senate have been getting their just desserts. Bill Cassidy, gone. Tom Tillis, I don't know how the people of North Carolina elected this guy to begin with. But Tom Tillis, after he serves his term, not running again, thankfully. And now they are so unhappy that John Cornyn is gone or will be going. Now, John Cornyn, you know, one of those mixed bags. The stuff that he did to anger people really angered them, including the past remarks he made about Trump. When you look at his voting record, though, Cornyn, just be honest, Cornyn's vote record is overwhelmingly on the positive side. There are a few that people question, but it was the fact that, look, the SAVE Act is still, he's part of leadership. And the whole Republican leadership is a disappointment. Thune is a disappointment. Cornyn is a disappointment. The turtle before him, Mitch McConnell, was a disappointment. The McConnell staffers, who are still have a lot of power, those staffers need to be swept out of the Capitol building, never to return. Yes, you are totally right in identifying the rhinos in the party as part of the problem. Part of the problem with the rhinos is if you are in purple or blue states, gotta live with them. Because the blue states are not going to, most of the time, they're just not. Anyway, we, our number duo, in the can. Our number trio, Her Highness, is on deck. Princess Diana, cannot wait to catch up with Her Highness this morning. James Golden, Snurley. Our duo heading for the can rapidly. Our number trio heading up rapidly. Stay there, please.
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4: I'm Matt Piper. The White House has released the results of President Trump's latest physical. It says he is in excellent health.
5: A report from Dr. Sean Barbarella released last night says President Trump underwent a CT scan and other heart imaging, along with cancer screening and other preventative assessments carried out by 22 specialists. The president weighed in at 238 pounds, up 14 from an exam he had back in April of last year. The report says the doctors gave him guidance on his diet and physical activity and weight loss, but concluded his cognitive and physical performance are excellent. The report also documented the bruising on the president's hands, explained as a minor soft tissue irritation related to frequent handshaking, and said it was common and a benign effect of aspirin therapy. Among the recommendations, switch to a lower dose of aspirin. For the Worldwide News Network, I'm Lee Harris.
4: Rescue workers in Laos have this morning freed four men who have been trapped in a flooded cave for 10 days. The update comes hours after another man was rescued from the flooded cave last night. They are working to drain more water out of the cave as they continue to search for two people who are still missing. The villagers were looking for valuable minerals before being trapped by flash flooding that blocked their way out. New Jersey Governor Mikey Sherrill has ordered state police to assume control outside a migrant detention center in Newark that's become a flashpoint for clashes between protesters and ICE agents. News Nation's Alicia Nieves is outside the detention center known as Delaney Hall.
6: Clashes between protesters and federal immigration officers have led to now more than a half dozen arrests. The protests continue for more than a week. They've happened. Advocates again saying the inhumane conditions inside Delaney Hall have gotten to the point where detainees inside are on a hunger strike and have been on one for about a week. They are alleging they are being given rotten food, inadequate medical care, and being held in unsanitary conditions. There have been several lawmakers, again, who have tried to gain access inside, and a very few number have been able to get inside.
4: Other cities around the country have experienced mass deployments of ICE agents. The end of California's governor race is approaching as leading candidates rush to deliver their closing arguments before voting concludes on Tuesday. There are about 60 candidates on a single ballot, regardless of party, under California's top two primary system. The two candidates who receive the most votes will face off in the general election in November.
7: You like tomato, and I like tomato. Tomato
4: prices are up about 40% from a year ago. That's according to the latest Consumer Price Index. Economists blame price increases for tomatoes in part on the Iran war and on tariffs. The war spiked gas prices and increased shipping costs, while the U.S. ended a deal allowing duty-free imports of tomatoes from Mexico, which grows most of America's supply. This is the Worldwide News Network.
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8: From the newsroom on the east side of Manhattan on 3rd Avenue, the weather this morning, a mixture of sun and clouds, but with stiff winds. I hate the wind, it's awful. Anyway, they're going to be stiff all day long, apparently. The high 60. Good morning, I'm John Terrett. New Jersey Governor Mikey Sherrill is getting tough. She's sending in the cops to calm down protests at Delaney Hall, the federal detention center in Newark, where ICE agents have been clashing with protesters all week.
9: Our top priority is public safety, and we need to take this opportunity to lower the temperature now.
8: Governor Sherrill says this is being done to ease tensions and to keep ICE from sending more agents to the detention center, which she says could cause more problems. Protesters have been outside the detention center all week, rallying against conditions inside, after it became public that many detainees are on a hunger strike to protest conditions. Governor Sherrill says state police are setting up and patrolling a perimeter outside Delaney Hall and hopes that that will keep ICE from sending more agents in.
9: I will not give ICE the pretext to expand operations in our state. For that reason, New Jersey law enforcement is today establishing a peaceful, protected protest zone in the area right outside Delaney Hall.
8: An FDNY firefighter is now facing criminal charges for allegedly attacking a police officer in Queens. New York City firefighter Abel Sentian was having a bad Wednesday. Medics had taken the 34-year-old off-duty firefighter to a hospital in Jamaica, Queens, a little before 10 p.m. because he appeared to be in mental distress. Inside, he came across Officer Philip Vallon, who was on duty guarding a prisoner. That's when Sentian allegedly punched Vallon in the face. No reason given, no word on a motive. Sentian was charged with a felony assault, pleaded not guilty, posted $5,000 bail, and has been suspended for 28 days from his fire company in Bushwick. Federal, state, and local law enforcement agencies are prepared for any threat the World Cup games attract when they're played in the Meadowlands or anywhere else in the US, Canada, or Mexico. FBI Deputy Director Andrew Bailey says all hands are on deck for the largest sporting event this country has ever seen.
10: They will be on the ground in the command posts ahead of any threat, and the world will see this region at its absolute best.
8: Drones are the main focus of security efforts. Operators face up to a year in jail and a $100,000 fine and the seizure of any drone that flies anywhere near the matches or fan events. And similar story tomorrow, the NYPD says it's well prepared for this Sunday's Israel Day parade. Police Commissioner Jessica Tisch has noted the procession along Fifth Avenue will have the largest police presence ever deployed for the annual event. Tens of thousands of people are expected, and security plans include counter-terrorism and heavy weapons teams, K-9 units, drones, and comprehensive screening at designated checkpoints. Finally, the weather again. A mix of sun and clouds today, but stiff winds, the high 60. Tonight, we're told crystal clear skies and the low 52. 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
12: both
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0: will never look better when it is complete. They did a test of a small area with water in it, and I'm telling you, it is just, it's astounding, the difference. Astounding. Yep. Princess Di, stay right there. Ladies and gentlemen, we're going to grab a few telephone calls with Princess Di.
1: I think it's very vital to rock around. That's right. On top. It's tricky. It's tight. Here we go. It's tricky to rock around. To rock around.
0: Born on this day. Well, tomorrow. MC Daryl. DMC McDaniels. Known as Run DMC.
2: I met this little girlie. Her hair was kind of curly. Went to her house and bust her out. I had to leave.
0: Wait a minute. Are you listening to the lyrics to this about... No. We got to get to a break really quick. I don't want those Epstein people calling me. Please.
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1: Extra.
2: The American Academy of Pediatrics says in a new policy statement that recess is important for school-age kids, but education experts say this should not be an excuse to expand playtime at the expense of learning.
3: They don't need more recess. They need more actual focused instruction, which we're finding is making a real difference across the board.
2: That's Sherry Sylvester with the Texas Public Policy Foundation, who says that more than half of all public school kids can't read at grade level. And that, she says, needs to be addressed before recess. I'm James Flippin, and this is the Worldwide News Network.
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5: 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All of us have stuff with us. We're human. And some stuff is more profound than others. So yeah, I loved Robert Byrd. And I think that a lot of times we get caught. Wait a minute, I'm getting a text. Uh-oh, I think it's from Princess Di. Oh, goodness gracious. She just sent me a Robert Byrd quote. See, this is dangerous. Rather I should die 1,000 times and see old glory trampled in the dirt, never to see it rise again, than to see this beloved land of ours become degraded by race mongrels. A throwback to the blackest specimen from the wilds. That was Senator Robert Byrd in 1944, opposing integration. Yeah, he's a Democrat. Same Democrats as George Wallace standing up there talking about segregation now, segregation's ever. Which is, by the way, what the Democrats still practice in public schools. Just so you know, they haven't really changed as a party that much. Except now they do it on economic grounds, they claim. He's vile man. That was vile.
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4: 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The James Golden Show. It's politics, but theater of the mind with James Golden, a.k.a. Bo Snerdly.
7: Were you horrified as you saw it unfold?
8: I wasn't horrified. I was frightened because I had never, ever seen Joe like that before or since. Never.
7: Or since.
8: Yes.
7: Or You've since. Never seen him like
8: never.
7: That?
8: Never. No.
7: What happened?
8: I don't know what happened. I mean, as I watched it, I thought, oh my God.

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2: Here's the truth. Nobody wants to deal with the truth. President Biden should have never been elected president of the United States. Oh, go get me Kamala Harris. She's going to take me to the White House. There's a reason, President Biden. I think going back to 88, when you tried to run, and it never worked for you. And if you had never been the president of the United States, this family and tremendous pain and tremendous agony, these two parents and her sister will never, ever be the same again. And if you hadn't been elected, Biden, this child probably would be alive wrapping up her freshman year. Now, Mom Donnie. So you had the incident in Brooklyn. The Brooklyn Narcotics Unit, buy and bust, they believe they got the right guy. It was the wrong guy in a liquor store. It gets very physical. We haven't seen part one of the tape, only part two. The man is punched numerous times in the face, but of course, you should not have resisted, sir. Please don't resist. So now there's an update. Mom Donnie hates the cops. These two officers are on desk duty. They've lost their guns, their badges. Mom Donnie swoops in and has disbanded the entire unit.
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1: I'm Matt Piper. The head of the World Health Organization is in Eastern Congo, where a rare type of Ebola is spreading rapidly. WHO Director General Tedros Ghebreyesus is emphasizing the importance of providing all necessary support to fight the disease at its epicenter.
2: Looking forward to stop this Ebola with the community and under the leadership of the government.
1: At least 906 cases and 223 deaths have been reported. Former CDC Director Dr. Robert Redfield says with all the travel going on for the World Cup, we should not be surprised if there's some Ebola cases here in the U.S. But he tells News Nation, if you have to get Ebola, this is the place to get it.
3: I think the real reality for Americans and other people to get it, to survive, is the highest quality medical care you can have. And I personally believe that's here in the United States.
1: The current strain has no approved treatment or vaccine. Rescue workers in Laos have freed four men who have been trapped in a flooded cave for 10 days. This update this morning comes hours after another man was rescued from the flooded cave last night. They are working to drain more water out of the cave as they continue to search for two people who are still missing. The villagers were looking for valuable minerals before being trapped by flash floods that blocked their way out. In Singapore, Secretary of War Pete Hegseth says he has spoken to President Trump regarding a potential deal with Iran. He says any deal agreed to by the U.S. regarding the conflict would be a good deal.
4: This is a high-stakes negotiation. We've got the best negotiator in the world leading it. Iran may not want to give up their nuclear ambitions, but we believe at the table they can and will over time, given the right set of incentives. But the most powerful incentive is the capabilities we have there right now, which they can't ultimately defend against at any real level.
1: But there have been no updates on a possible agreement. Donald Trump's physician says the president is in excellent health and is fully fit to serve as commander-in-chief after a medical exam earlier this week at Walter Reed Medical Center. A report from Dr. Sean Barbarella, released late last night, says Trump underwent preventative assessments carried out by 22 specialists. The report also documented the bruising on the president's hands, something White House Press Secretary Karoline Leavitt also had to address after last year's physical.
5: This is consistent with minor soft tissue irritation from frequent handshaking and the use of aspirin, which is taken as part of a standard cardiovascular prevention regimen. This is a well-known and benign side effect of aspirin therapy. And the president remains in excellent health, which I think all of you witness on a daily basis.
1: Leavitt last year. After more than 20 years, the Red Lobster at the crossroads of the world in Times Square is closing in 2 weeks. More than 100 locations have closed in recent years as the company works to cut costs. This is the Worldwide News Network.
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6: I'm looking out of the window from our 3rd Avenue studios, and I have to say, it looks really nice out there today. The headline is a mixture of sun and clouds with a very stiff wind, the high 60, and tomorrow more of the same. Good morning, I'm John Terrett. A deal in Newark to help prevent some of the violent arrests of protesters alarmed over conditions inside the Delaney Hall ICE Detention Centre. Federal agents have withdrawn now from the Delaney Centre parking lot. They've been replaced by New Jersey State Police at the request of the governor. On Friday, the feds charged into a crowd of protesters, used an irritant spray, and hit one protester with a baton. Three people were arrested and taken inside. Homeland Security Secretary Mark Wayne Mullen called the deal a win for his agency. The protests started last weekend amid complaints about conditions inside and word of a hunger strike. Meanwhile, Politico is reporting this morning that the Homeland Security Secretary Mark Wayne Mullen is considering pulling customs officers away from Newark Airport to work instead at Delaney. The protests have been continuing overnight. Here's the governor, Mikey Sherrill.
7: Our top priority is public safety, and we need to take this opportunity to lower the temperature now.
6: Governor Sherrill says the aim is to ease tensions and to keep ICE from sending more agents to the detention center.
7: I will not give ICE the pretext to expand operations in our state. For that reason, New Jersey law enforcement is today establishing a peaceful, protected protest zone in the area right outside Delaney Hall.
6: The World Cup starts on June the 11th, just under 2 weeks from now, and federal, state and local law enforcement agencies say they're prepared for any threat to the games when they're played in the Meadowlands or anywhere else for that matter in the US, Canada and Mexico. Here's the FBI Deputy Director, Andrew Bailey.
8: They will be on the ground in the command posts ahead of any threat, and the world will see this region at its absolute best.
6: And looking ahead to tomorrow, the NYPD says it's well prepared for this Sunday's Israel Day parade. The police commissioner, Jessica Tisch, has noted the procession along Fifth Avenue will have the largest police presence ever deployed for the annual event. Tens of thousands of people are expected, and security plans include counter-terrorism measures, heavy weapons teams, K-9 units, drones, and comprehensive screening at designated checkpoints along the route. If you're taking Amtrak or New Jersey Transit this weekend, you better check ahead, at least look at the apps, because officials say a full service between Newark and Penn Station is not going to be back on track until Monday morning's commute. This follows damage from a fire in the Hudson River Tunnel early Friday that caused all that chaos at the end of the working week. Reminder of the weather, sunny today but very windy, the high 60. And tomorrow, Sunday, more of the same. 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
0: If you missed Joe Concha, here is what you missed.
9: James Comey, he's a weird dude. This is somebody who hates President Trump with a visceral fashion. And now to put up a threat like that on social media, legally, I can't speak to whether this will hold water as far as this indictment is concerned. But again, it's just so disturbing that we had somebody running a major intelligence organization who clearly could not think objectively. And then, by the way, if anybody believes that he stumbled upon just these seashells on an empty beach that spelled this out and that he didn't do it, I could say this as an opinion person. I absolutely believe that he's behind that, but that's just me.
10: And his biggest mistake was taking a picture and posting it. 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
10: Yeah.
9: You know what I mean? 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

0: COVID vaccine, saying basically, if you didn't get it, you deserve to die. Cut number 8, go.
1: Hospitals get any more overcrowded, they're going to have to make some very tough choices about who gets an ICU bed. I don't, that choice doesn't seem so tough to me. Vaccinated person having a heart attack? Yes, come right on in. We'll take care of you. Unvaccinated guy who gobbled horse goo? Rest in peace, Wheezy. You're...
0: That's...
1: I mean,
0: we... That's sick. And people cheer it. Woo! It's like The View, except the host has a beard. That's basically it. It's Joy Behar with a beard. That's Jimmy Kimmel. And that... It's not exactly a compliment. This is Joe Concha. This is the Larry Kudlow Show. Hope you're having fun this Saturday morning. Back with so much more in just a moment.
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4: Extra. Amid the smashing success of the Michael Jackson biopic, Michael, a Billy Joel biopic, is now in the works.
5: Sing us a song.
4: Directed by John Ottman, Billy and Me will chronicle the formative years of the superstar singer-pianist through the eyes of Joel's first manager, Erwin Mazur, who discovered the singer back in 1966. Billy Joel himself is apparently not so pleased with the idea. The Hollywood Reporter quotes him as calling the project both legally and professionally misguided.
5: Moving out.
4: And to that point, Joel says the project will not be able to secure the music rights required. I'm James Flippin, and this is the Worldwide News Network.
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6: So go into this AM New York column today, and here's how it starts. Menon's appearance with Mamdani on Thursday followed an interview the day earlier on the right-wing radio show. That's me, you know, pro-choice and pro-gay marriage. I'm right-wing. On the right-wing radio show of Sid Rosenberg on WABC Radio, where she criticized Mamdani's preliminary budget proposal. Rosenberg has drawn criticism in the past, having labeled Mamdani, the city's first Muslim mayor, a terrorist. By the way, I stopped doing that months ago, okay? Let's stop with that nonsense. And claiming during the campaign that he would be cheering another 9/11. Okay, made that comment with Cuomo, okay. So then it goes on to talk about Menon. Oh, here. Since the unveiling of his preliminary budget, Menon has said that potential property tax hikes should not be discussed amid the current affordability crisis. Speaking to Rosenberg on Wednesday, she emphasized that the city council has the final say over property taxes and made clear it will not approve any hike. Okay, so there's basically what she said to me. Then you go to the next page of this column. Asked by a political reporter, I'll give you that reporter. His name is Chris Sommerfeld. He used to write for the New York Daily News. Asked by a political reporter about Menon's appearance on Rosenberg's show after his Islamophobic comments about Hisner, there's that word again, Mamdani said he would let the speaker answer that. A spokesperson for the speaker's office said Menon's appearance on Rosenberg's show was one of many media hits she did that day to discuss the budget, but, you guys ready? But that she vehemently disagrees with the host's views and past remarks about the mayor. And here's where it gets really saucy. Quote, Speaker Menon vehemently disagrees with Sid Rosenberg on a whole range of topics. Well, how about that, Noam?
7: Well, that's fine. I mean, you know.
6: Well, what the hell could she disagree with me on a whole range of topics?

0: she, you know, not surprising that she disagrees with you a lot of stuff, but she came on anyway.
1: Speaker Menin vehemently disagrees with Sid Rosenberg on a whole range of topics. And here's a sentence, Lewis, that you're going to love. 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
1: 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Separately, Commissioner Tisch reportedly met Rosenberg for dinner last month. This, according to the Daily News. So,
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5: Welcome back, everybody. This is Joe Concha in for my good friend Larry Kudlow. Number one, by the way, not just on Fox Business, but all of business television. So congratulations to Larry. And what makes Larry's show so good, and I'm on it basically on a weekly basis, it's conversational, right? It's not stilted, for lack of a better term. Sometimes cable news in general, like everything's so tight, you got to squeeze everything in, and Larry just lets it go. And I've seen him blow past breaks no problem, not altogether, but if the conversation's going well, the guy just has an instinct to let it loose and let it keep going. And just, again, you cannot teach authenticity. And that's what Larry Kudlow absolutely possesses. The same exact guy, like during commercial, off screen, then he is on screen. And I think that's the difference in general between Fox and CNN. Somebody asked me once, like, what's the difference between Fox and CNN? Why is Fox so successful? I said, well, because Fox is the Jersey Shore and CNN's the Hamptons. If that makes sense to you, then you get what I'm saying. Anyway, speaking of authentic, well, little problem down in Texas where you have this freak. It's the only word that comes to mind, quite frankly, of this James Tallarico, who was the Democrats' savior outside of the Nazi tattoo guy up in Maine, Graham Plattner, the guy who has called himself a communist before, guy who has rooted for Hamas to kill Israeli soldiers before, that guy, the guy who mocked a Purple Heart recipient. As was revealed this week. Remember, the Purple Heart recipient was a guy who literally drew fire to himself in a fight with the Taliban in order to save his unit. And Graham Plattner wished that he was dead and went on social media even to share those thoughts. So this guy shouldn't be a senator. He needs a shrink in a very, very big way. Anyway, here is James Tallarico down in Texas, Democrat, saying that his opponent, Ken Paxton, falsely called him a vegan. Seriously. Cut number 10. Go.
6: They're going to throw everything they've got at us. They've already called me a radical leftist. They've already called me a fake Christian. They've even called me a vegan. And those are fighting words in the state of Texas.
5: Okay, Elias, we'll leave it there because I want to play this before we go to break. Here is Tallarico. All right. Now, there he says, they called me a vegan. I'm not a vegan. They called me a radical leftist. Oh, okay. Here is James Tallarico. Literally, it's on tape. And that's why we're going to play it here. Saying that his campaign is so proud to be anti-meat and they only buy vegan products. Whoops. Cut number 11. Go.
7: I am proud to say that our campaign has officially become a non-meat campaign. So we are only buying vegan products from our local vegan businesses. Some of you may know Big Nona's.
5: Uh-huh. Okay. Again, he's doing the accent thing, by the way. Real, real quick, Elias. Cut number 10 for like 5 seconds. Go.
6: They're going to throw everything they've got at us. They've already called me a radical leftist.
5: They already called me a radical leftist. Boy, he's got this Texas accent there, except in cut 11 for 5 seconds. It's gone. Go figure.
7: I am proud to say that our campaign has officially become a non-meat campaign. So,
5: oh, yeah. Okay. So, again, Democrats do this. AOC, Hillary, Kamala. Do the accent thing if you think the audience wants you to sound more like the state or area where you're running. Anyway, I'm told we got to go, but we're back with the Larry Kudlow Show in just a moment. Please do stick around.
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9: People forget, but Andrew Cuomo was so hot in 2019, right? He was the guy that they started talking about him for president, not Biden. When I say they, I mean Cuomo and his people. They were doing the talking. They were talking that up. And word got back to Joe. And Joe hated that. And he said, well, he said it once before, never F with a Biden. Never F-U-C blank with a Biden. And if you do, you're in trouble. And that brings me back to my friend Bill Stevenson, still in jail, still sitting in prison, still no indictment, still no autopsy. Bill Stevenson was married to Jill Biden in 1969 to about 1973. Jill Biden, yeah, the first lady of the United States. And Joe, I believe, is the reason why my friend Bill is in jail right now. I really do. Bill Stevenson moved on with his life, even though his heart was broken by Jill, who had an affair with Joe. That's true. We know what happened. They were fooling around behind Bill's back. But Bill is very cool. He said, look, people make mistakes. I honestly don't hold that against him. You know, am I happy about it? No. But I found my wife, Linda, and everything is great. He said, people make mistakes, moral failings. It's part of life. It's one of the reasons why I liked him so much. When he came forward to tell that story about how Bill cheated on his, was Joe cheating? Joe was single, or we think he was single. He wasn't married. But he was fooling around with a married woman. It is adultery, but is that cheating? Was Joe cheating? Probably not. Well, cheating God or something. Yeah, it was not good. And they get caught in the affair. Bill kicks Jill out of the house. The divorce is going fine. Bill realizes as a husband, he's going to lose some assets. And he's going to court and he's going to sign a deal that, well, is very good to Jill. He's going to give up a lot. But then Joe gets wind of all this and says, no, the deal is off. You deserve a piece of that Stone Balloon. Stone Balloon being a big saloon in downtown Wilmington that made a lot of money. And Joe wanted that money for himself. Joe wanted some of that money. Constant passive income. So they blow up the case. New lawyers. It drags on for another year and a half. And they're back in court, and guess what happens? Bill wound up doing better than he did the first time around.
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5: Welcome back, everybody. Joe Concha in for Larry Kudlow on this. It's cold out Saturday morning. What happened? I don't get it. It was like 80s for most of the week, sunny. And now I got a playoff. I got two games, actually. I'm a masochist. What can I say? Coaching my son's little league team. We're in the playoffs today. Wish us luck. But I think it's going to be a pitcher's duel because when it's 50-something degrees out and windy, not exactly favorable for baseball. And then later, 6 p.m., I coach my son's flag football team. Final game of the year. Let's say that things have gone a little differently there in terms of success. We're looking for our first win. I may be like the Detroit Lions a few years ago where they went 0-16. And trust me, as a man who was part of a Hall of Fame state championship team at Wayne Valley High School in New Jersey, where we went undefeated way back when, it hurts. It really hurts to coach a team and be winless at this point. Trust me, I've bought books, I've read film, YouTube, and it's just not working out. Anyway, let's get to the fun stuff, shall we? What's going on in Newark is really disturbing. It's the only way anybody can put it. You have one protester that got in the face of an ICE agent and says, I know who you are, I have the photos, I know who your family is, you will die. And our wonderful governor, Mikey Sherrill, says that it's ICE that's the problem and will not condemn this rhetoric. You know, the girl who ran as the moderate is to the left on this stuff as AOC meets Bernie Sanders meets Zora Mamdani. So congratulations to all my fellow New Jerseyans for having this person as our leader. But here also at these ICE protests, which seem very, it's very clear at this point that this is paid for. And these are people that don't live in this state for the most part, bust in, brought in to wreak havoc, make national headlines, protesting ICE again, the people that are removing those in the country illegally who have committed the most heinous crimes of murder and rape and child molestation, child trafficking. Try to get these people out. And these agitators, who again, this is a job for them. Half of them probably don't even know what they're protesting as long as the checks come in and they cause enough havoc. But here they are chanting two ICE agents, again, federal officers, men with families, men who are making this, and women for that matter, who are making this country safer. You will hang. Seriously, cut number 15, go.
11: Hang! You will hang! You will hang! You will hang! You will hang! You will hang! You will hang! King Porter! King Porter! King
5: Porter! Uh-huh. All right. And this is the Democratic Party now, guys, because find me one Democrat not named John Fetterman who is condemning this. Find one. Find what they love putting videos of themselves up on social media all day. They love going on CNN, MS Now. Find me one who will condemn this. You will not find it, especially those running for president like Gavin Newsom, likely AOC, Pete Buttigieg, Kamala. Nope. These are their voters, and that's why they will not condemn it. Meanwhile, boy, it's been a tough month for the Democrat Party in general, though. You had that autopsy that finally came out of what happened, what went wrong in the 2024 election. You don't need an autopsy, all right? I could give it to you in 10 seconds. You ran somebody whose brain turned to mashed potatoes years ago in Joe Biden. And then he was shivved, thrown aside by party leaders like Barack Obama, Nancy Pelosi, Chuck Schumer, and George Clooney, and he was gone. And then you replaced him with the vice president, who never should have been vice president in the first place, but because Joe Biden was pressured by leaders in his party to choose a woman of color as his vice president, which gave him basically three options. Stacey Abrams, two-time loser and election denier, Karen Bass, again, at 25% approval currently as Los Angeles mayor, or Kamala Harris. So of the three, I guess Kamala looked best on camera, so she got the gig and then became vice president, became the border czar, allowed 15 to 20 million people into this country as border czar, along with Biden, along with Mayorkas, the DHS secretary at the time. And then in 107 days, Kamala spent nearly $2 billion with a B and didn't win one swing state, didn't win the popular vote. Republicans took back the Senate and held the House. Yeah. You want your autopsy? There it is. And they spent tens of millions of dollars on this autopsy. It wasn't about messaging. It wasn't about anything except you had two profoundly horrible candidates against a guy in Donald Trump where people were like, oh, you know, that first term that Trump had, things were pretty good in this country. They were very good economically, in terms of peace and prosperity, leadership overall, a guy who works hard. And then you ran Joe Biden again, who shouldn't be a golf starter at your local golf course at this point, given his cognitive abilities, let alone Kamala Harris, who somehow may be worse, despite almost kind of sort of having cognitive ability. But anyway, here is Anna Navarro on The View. And this is great because Jill Biden, doctor, fake doctor, Jill Biden, is now trying to sell a book. I mean, the Bidens are worth tens of millions of dollars. Got beachfront property. Everything's good. Why do you need to write a book? Why do you need more money? How many yachts can you water ski behind, Gordo? How much is enough? But she's out there. And in the book, she is saying that she thought that Joe Biden was having a stroke during that debate at Georgia Tech, June 27th of 2024. I was there. No, it wasn't that Joe had a bad night. Joe, for years, it's been apparent. I wrote a whole book on this. I swear, my first book. It was called Come On, Man, The Truth About Biden's Terrible, Horrible, No Good, Very Bad Presidency. In it, I wrote throughout most of 2021 and the beginning of 2022 about Joe Biden, what a failure was already as president, but more importantly, all the cognitive things that were apparent at that time, not 2024. We're talking 2019, 2020. It was very, very apparent that the elevator wasn't going to the penthouse at this point, because when you finish a speech and you shake hands with the air, or you don't know how to get off a stage after doing rallies and political events for 50 years, you don't know how to get off a stage. It's easy. It's either left or right. Pick one. It's usually exit stage left, so go left. Oh, having conversations with those who have been dead for years, world leaders, literally dead for years, or not remembering the names of your cabinet members, or 40% of his presidency, he had an off day. He was on vacation. That's kind of an indicator that, yeah, maybe this guy shouldn't be president at this point. But Jill Biden defended Joe Biden after that debate, which obviously was a complete train wreck. And then afterwards, despite the fact that she thought that he was having a stroke, took him to Waffle House. Hey, Joe, I know you might be having some heart problems there, but here's some more syrup, butter, and carbs. Yeah, that should be good. And then she led a chant of four more years while saying that Joe answered every question perfectly. So no one, I'm thinking, can defend this. But sure enough, Anna Navarro, who apparently was a Republican strategist way back when. Yeah, she defends Jill Biden here because that's what they do on The View. Cut number 16, go.
12: What would you have said if you were her?
13: Joe, you did great. I mean, if it's your husband running for president,
12: she did what
13: a political spouse and what somebody supporting her husband. At that point, they didn't know if he was going to continue running or not. He was still running. I believe her because I believe her in this interview. I think Jill Biden is a truthful.
5: Yeah, she's truthful. No. If you're a good spouse, you say to your husband privately afterwards that it's time to go. It's time for us to go. Step aside, maybe hold a real primary if you're the Democrat Party. You could do something fairly quickly, I'm sure, over the span of 2 months and let the voters decide who they want representing their party. Instead, they installed Kamala. And it was weeks before Joe Biden dropped out and led by Jill Biden, who wanted to stay not only as first lady, but, you go back and think about it. the Auto Pet Administration, who was really running the country? Was it Jill Biden, Dr. Jill Biden and Hunter Biden? Is that why she wanted to stay in the White House so badly? And instead of looking out for the welfare of her husband, who clearly was gone. And if she thinks that, oh, I thought he was having a heart attack that night. So what do? You put him out there and say, okay, you're going to keep this job, the most intense job in the world, for another 4.5 years. Why would she do that if she cared about him? Unless she wanted the power herself. It's a very easy thing to determine here, folks. Meanwhile, Michael Keaton. I love this guy. I've loved him since Mr. Mom. Right? We're talking, that movie, I believe, was 19... Elias, look it up for me. I want to say Mr. Mom was 1982. I'm good at this stuff. You give me a mainstream movie, right? Not the sci-fi stuff, but movies that people saw. And I could name the year within a year. And I'm told by Elias, my producer, that it was 1983, actually. All right, but it was filmed in 82, damn it. I get some credit there. Come on, I mean, what are we talking about here? 44 years ago? That's pretty good. I was on the green. I didn't get in the hole, but I'm on the green. 83. But anyway, and obviously he went on to be Batman. And the Batman with Jack Nicholson, I would rank up there as the second best Batman of all time. The Dark Knight with Christian Bale, Chris Nolan being the director, probably the first. But here is Keaton. He's at Kent State University doing the commencement speech and didn't make it political and had one little joke at the end, which this guy's awesome. Cut number 13, go.
14: I've got one more thing to say, and it'll only take me a second. I've got two words that I want you all to remember. They're very important. And if I leave you with anything, I'm going to leave you with these two words. And those two words are, I'm Batman.
5: That's great. Meanwhile, if you want to feel old, Michael Keaton is 74 years old. Went to Kent State. That's why he was speaking there. And I'm Batman. Yeah. And you know what? If you don't remember or haven't seen it somehow, but I'm going to get this one right, Elias, all right? It was 1989. I didn't look it up. That Batman came out with Jack Nicholson as the Joker. Yeah, here he is. One great scene, and this is how you act, ladies and gentlemen. Cut number 14, go.
15: Let me tell you about this guy I know, Jack. Mean kid, bad seed, hurt people. I like him already.
5: Nicholson, that's great too.
15: Yeah, you know, the problem was he got sloppy, you know, crazy. He started to lose it. He had a head full of bad wiring, I guess. Couldn't keep it straight up here. He was the kind of guy who couldn't hear the train till it was 2 feet from him. You know what happened to this guy, Jack? Well, made mistakes. Then he had us.
16: Now you want to get nuts? Come on, let's get nuts.
5: Let's get nuts. That's the best. He's in the Bruce Wayne character at that point, but he obviously has a stare down with the Joker. And go watch it again. It ages well, I think. And Kim Basinger, good Lord, it's Vicky Vale. Yeah. Yeah. All right. I'm watching that tonight. It's really that simple. Anyway, this is Joe Concha. Boy, this has been a fast hour this Saturday morning. And we wrap this puppy up on the Larry Kudlow Show in just a moment.
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17: 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Tennis legend Billie Jean King is a new college graduate at the age of 82. 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After she dropped out of school, she became a tennis champion and decided to finish her degree 2 years ago. I'm James Flippin, and this is the Worldwide News Network.
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5: Welcome back, everybody. 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On that same station, on stations around the country, I'm getting a lot of Reagan clips now just into my feed. The algorithm now knows that I like playing Reagan clips on my show. And here, I mean, he's with Johnny Carson, Reagan is. And this is before he's president. This is while he's running for president in 1980. And he talks about wasteful spending in Washington. And boy, even though this is 1980, doing my math here, 46 years old, this clip, at the same time, boy, it is so true to this day. The Gipper, cut number three, go.
21: What would you say if I told you about one, a study in which this was called the demography of happiness? And in this study, the government found out that young people are happier than old people. They found out that people that earn more are happier than people that earn less. And they found out that well people are happier than sick people.
1: That's good.
21: This was $249,000 to find out it's better to be rich, young, and healthy than old, poor, and sick.
5: Common sense. It lives on to this day. Meanwhile, the current vice president asked recently, hey, in terms of your job as vice president, what do you do differently from your predecessor in Kamala Harris? And Reagan, obviously hilarious. J.D. Vance, who I've met, also like a genuinely funny person. Like they always say, like, what's the type of politician you like to sit down and have a beer with? J.D. and Marco right now, outside of Trump, of course, top of the list. Again, Rubio's sense of humor is very, very underrated, as is J.D.'s. And here he is saying, this is what I do differently from Kamala when I go about my job as vice president. Cut number 18, go.
20: You're doing the job differently than Kamala did it.
22: Well, I don't have, you know, four shots of vodka before every meeting. Oh. That's one way I think that Kamala really tried to bring herself into the role is these word salads. And I think that I would need the help of a lot of alcohol to answer a question the way that Kamala Harris answered questions. I mean, look, man, I don't know. My sense is, and this is a little bit of guesswork, obviously, I don't talk to Kamala Harris or Joe Biden very often.
5: Yeah, I think avoiding the four shots probably is a good idea if you want to do your job effectively. And again, you look at polls right now. I know it's late May of 2026, but poll after poll is showing that Kamala Harris is the leading vote getter if the primaries were held today for the Democrat nomination. She'll have money behind her, name recognition. She's run for president twice. Again, didn't receive one vote and either primary when she's run for president, because there was no primary in 2024. In 2019, she had to drop out even before we got to 2020 because she was polling fifth, not nationwide, literally in California. Andrew Wang had more support and she had to drop out. But if you want to make her the nominee, roll the dice and take your chances. Meanwhile, there's this whole controversy. What do you want to call it? No, comedy this week. Kathy Hochul decided that she can own Donald Trump. That, and I was on with Dana Perino yesterday, actually, on Fox, and we were talking after the break along with Martha McCallum and Melissa DeRosa, who's excellent on television, by the way, Democrat, but common sense. And for whatever reason, Kathy Hochul decided to take a shot at Trump when she was asked, hey, Trump's a huge Knicks fan, and obviously you want the Knicks to win in the finals. They'll play either Golden State. They'll either play Oklahoma City or San Antonio game seven tonight. But anyway, Trump's going to go to a game probably either June 8th or 10th when the series comes back to New York. And Hochul could have just said, yeah, we're both Knicks fans. We disagree on a lot of things, but we both want the Knicks to win. Nope. She had to say that. Well, I bet he can't name the starting five of the 1993 championship team, except, well, they didn't even get to the finals in 93, you moron. They haven't won a championship since 73. So she was only off by 20 years. She tried to take a shot at Trump, and she's been getting eviscerated on social media since. Here is Donald Trump during the 94 finals. He's at a game. Obviously, that was against the Rockets. They lost in seven. Wishing the great Marv Albert a happy birthday, like literally on the air, just crashes the set. Cut number 20, go.
23: Marv's 43rd birthday. Mazel tov, Marvelous.
24: Thank you. Thank you so much. The staff doing its research, obviously. I'm just emotionally crushed by this, it should be pointed out.
25: 43.
24: It's your good friend Donald Trump, man.
25: Yes. My business partner.
24: What is this, a walk-on? It's very nice. Marlo, thank you very much. Thank you.
26: Were you around for the last?
24: Thank you. I told you never to bother me during the telecast. Very, very embarrassing. Thank you. Very nice. The staff, very well prepared.
5: Oh, that's great. Anyway, so, yeah, there you go. 94 finals, Trump was there. Why do I get the feeling Kathy Hochul wasn't at the 94 finals or any finals or any game the Knicks have played? I can't find any video of that. Anyway, this is Joe Concha. Thanks so much for tuning in to the Larry Kudlow Show this morning. Alex Marlow takes you from here in the 11 o'clock hour. Until then, please tune in to the Joe Concha Tunnel the Towers Foundation show on WABC, 11 a.m. Eastern Time. Until then, I got two words for you. Bye-bye.
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0: I'm Matt Piper. Defense Secretary Pete Hegseth says the U.S. is ready to restart strikes on Iran only if a deal cannot be reached.
1: This is a high-stakes negotiation. We've got the best negotiator in the world leading it. Iran may not want to give up their nuclear ambitions, but we believe at the table they can and will over time, given the right set of incentives. But the most powerful incentive is the capabilities we have there right now, which they can't ultimately defend against at any real level.
0: Hegseth's comments come as he met with allies in Singapore today, while President Trump considers whether to move forward with a proposed deal that would extend the ceasefire and reopen the Strait of Hormuz. Hegseth says the U.S. is not abandoning Asian allies, but was blunt in his message that there needs to be more, as he put it, burden sharing. The head of the World Health Organization has arrived in eastern Congo, where a rare type of Ebola is spreading faster than responders can handle it. WHO Director General Tedros Ghebreyesus plans to visit a treatment center and meet with local authorities, health workers, and affected families. He emphasizes the importance of fighting the disease at its epicenter.
2: That's why we're here, to discuss with the community, to see how the response is running, and if there are challenges, to help.
0: There are 906 suspected Ebola cases and 223 suspected deaths. Former CDC Director Dr. Robert Redfield tells News Nation that we should not be surprised if cases pop up here in the U.S.
6: I'm only saying that because of the World Cup coming, a lot of travel.
0: This current strain of Ebola has no approved treatment or vaccine. Postpartum depression appears to be on the rise. A recent study found that U.S. rates more than doubled in just over a decade, climbing from 9.4% to 19%, partly due to improved screening and diagnosis. Experts say that for many women, it can be hard to differentiate postpartum depression from the much milder and more common baby blues brought on by plummeting hormone levels. But doctors say recognizing and treating postpartum depression is crucial to recovery.
7: Gotta cut loose.
0: New York bars and restaurants could officially cut loose and kick off their Sunday shoes now that the State Liquor Authority has eliminated a requirement to disclose whether dancing will be allowed at a bar or restaurant. Under the new policy, applicants do not have to fill out the section related to what's called patron dancing. Governor Kathy Hochul says by eliminating this antiquated restriction on dancing at bars and restaurants, they're making it easier for businesses to succeed and for New Yorkers and visitors alike to experience the energy and excitement that define the state.
7: Gotta cut loose.
0: This is the Worldwide News Network.
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9: Well, I see the clouds are coming over now. It was a beautiful morning earlier on, but now it's getting cloudy, and I'm told that the weather is going to be like that for the rest of the weekend, and today, at least, there is a very stiff breeze. The good news, top temperature of 60, which is not too bad. The MTA chairman, Jana Lieber, is demanding accountability from Amtrak after that train fire that disrupted the morning commute yesterday in and out of New York Penn Station. Lieber says Amtrak has to do better, not just for its riders, but for NJ Transit and LIRR riders as well.
26: This is the situation in the region. New Jersey Transit has even worse than we do. We are all dependent on Amtrak's broken infrastructure. We're all dependent on Amtrak not to have major events like this, and yet they keep happening.
9: Lieber says he believes the fire broke out after two maintenance trains somehow collided and impacted the entire electrical system, prompting a response from more than 100 firefighters. Amtrak says overhead wires have been damaged and won't be fully repaired until Monday morning. Lieber says Amtrak has got to get it together as the warm weather approaches.
26: This summer, there is a lot going on in New York. We got the U.S. Open, golf tournament. We have the World Cup, needless to say. We have the Knicks going on. And we have everyday commuters, over 200,000 of them, trying to get in and out of the city of New York. So this cannot keep going on.
9: A deal in Newark to help prevent some of the violent arrests of protesters alarmed over conditions inside the Delaney Hall ICE detention center. Federal agents have withdrawn from the Delaney Center parking lot and been replaced by New Jersey State Police. On Friday, feds charged into a crowd of protesters, used irritant spray, and hit one protester with a baton. Three people were arrested and taken inside. Homeland Security Secretary Mark Wayne Mullen called the deal a win for his agency because, he said, New Jersey Governor Mikey Sherrill had refused to let state police work with ICE. The governor is sticking to her guns.
10: Our top priority is public safety, and we need to take this opportunity to lower the temperature now.
9: Politico is reporting this morning that Mark Wayne Mullen is also considering pulling customs officers away from Newark Airport to work instead at the Delaney Hall Federal Detention Center. Governor Kathy Hochul is highlighting new immigration policies, which she says are aimed at protecting New Yorkers against ICE. She outlined provisions in the law, which she says will rein in the activities of ICE agents, including a ban on mask wearing and ICE agents' access to sensitive locations, such as churches and schools.
11: We do not want this rampant abuse of power, flagrant abuse of power, to continue anymore in our streets and in our communities.
9: And the NYPD says it's well prepared for tomorrow's Israel Day parade. Police Commissioner Jessica Tisch noting that the parade on Fifth Avenue will have the largest police presence ever deployed for the annual event. And the weather again, a mix of sun and clouds this afternoon, but a stiff wind, the high 60. Tonight, crystal clear, the low 52. 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

0: It's the Larry Kudlow Show. Free market prosperity starts here. 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
1: Not Larry Kudlow today. Today, it's Alex Marlow, among other distinguished hosts. Am I distinguished? I think so. Larry has me on enough, so that gives me a lot of self-belief, self-confidence. I'm the editor-in-chief of Breitbart News and the co-author of the Breitbart Business Digest with my partner in crime, John Carney, who will actually join me in about 10 minutes here as we get going. And I was thinking about how much Larry loves this show and how he doesn't like to miss the show. And I tell you, Larry's done well in his life. I'm betting financially he doesn't need to do this show. He does this show because he likes this show. And I was thinking, if Larry's not doing the show, he must be doing something good. But I didn't ask what that was until I saw him pop up in my neck of the woods in California yesterday, interviewing none other than the Treasury Secretary himself, Scott Bessent. Together, they were at the 2026 Reagan National Economic Forum, where the Treasury Secretary laid out what I think are the key ideas of the MAGAnomics movement. And then Larry came in, did a Q&A for about 30 minutes, where I think Larry really extracted some great stuff. And though typically I'm a national radio host, I've got a podcast, the Alex Marlow Show podcast, where I put out 7 or 8 episodes a week for all of you. Hopefully all of you subscribe, YouTube, Rumble, Spotify, Apple. If you're not already a subscriber, and if you are, thank you for that. I tend to talk about politics, and I tend to talk about economics, culture, etc. But today, I think we're going to focus mostly on economics. That's Larry's bailiwick, and I think that it's a big week to talk about it, considering that I do think this was one of the key moments for defining what MAGAnomics is all about. The Treasury Secretary, in his remarks, thinks some of the key details are, we neglected the economy for 2 or 3 decades. Since the beginning of the until Donald Trump came down that escalator, in the sense that we were treating trade policy as separate from national security. This is the key idea, that America becoming vulnerable on trade, getting rolled on global trade, making sure that we were always in a massive trade deficit, and accepting that fact actually wasn't just bad for the middle of a country, manufacturing, etc. It was actually really bad for America's culture and America's security. So we kind of slept through this, and I think understanding that we thought so long as we're consuming more cheap stuff, the economy must be growing. Having a major reset in that regard was essential. We also took supply chains for granted. We were very comfortable for a very long time getting essential things, being pharmaceuticals, still semiconductors, getting things that we need to function as a society from all over the world. And that is something that gives us a very insecure place in the world, because a lot of these allies are fair weather friends. A lot of them come and go, and they have leverage over us, which does make us vulnerable. Now, it's a global economy, and there are a lot of advantages that we can get. We don't need to make every widget here in the United States, but overall, I do think we had misled ourselves about really what a strong economy looks like, and we're having a big national reset in that regard, and we're seeing it. Is cheaper always better? That was the answer that the American people gave when Donald Trump won his first election. Cheaper isn't always better. It's not always about getting cheaper products from overseas. We need to have a strong industrial base. We need to have a strong manufacturing base. And this team right now that Donald Trump has put together, led by Secretary Bessent, and I know Larry's a close advisor to all these people, it is getting us in a spot where I think we've got the right combo when it comes to trade, and the resetting of America that we do not need to lose on trade is important, essential. Why did we let our pharmaceutical reserves dwindle? That doesn't make any sense. Why? It's because we're reliant on overseas companies, factories to make our pharmaceuticals. That cannot continue to go on. Why didn't we have trade reciprocity? The main point of the remark is that our decline was a choice. And we can also make a new choice, a reset, which is that we're going to have a renewal, and we're already seeing it. It's already taking place. We were highly tolerant of being treated unfairly around the world when it comes to the global economy. And now what we're doing is we're going to make our supply chain safer. We're going to reward the most productive people. We're going to encourage the most productive people. And the government's role is going to be encouraging America to take our comparative advantage, which is that, first of all, now, thanks to all the great people who walked before us, we're kind of starting on third base in the global economy. We also have this very competitive entrepreneurial spirit, where we're innovators in so many sectors, from culture to technology. It just never ends with America. Pharmaceuticals, healthcare. We're still the best around the world. in understanding that we need to tap into that instead of having a government that just tries to keep it so that it is limiting, regulating American innovation. No more. That's not what's going on. And we're going to get rid of all the bad trade deals, and people are going to be begging us to do trade deals that are better for us, which is exactly what happened. The only country that really pushed back on us when we went for reciprocal trade is Canada. And who runs Canada? Fidel Castro's son, Justin Trudeau. Well, until recently. I'm serious, guys. That's the conspiracy theory you got to go down. Looks just like Castro. His mom was hanging out with Castro a lot. And now Castro's daughter says, is Justin Trudeau your half-brother? And she says, I'm not going to deny it. Think about it. Think about how Canada got so communist. So Larry popped in at this point, did a Q&A with Treasury Secretary. And he's talking about how Iran, the Iranian war that's been waged, first of all, the Treasury Secretary gave a big shout out to the Navy, who said it's the most active they've been since World War II, lauding them for precision blockades of American ports, and how they're now down to basically just one oil client, which is China, and saying that the Navy just has completed an incredible military strategic victory to this point, or on the verge of it, shall we say. Don't get ahead of ourselves. And our Gulf allies now, though, which is more interesting, because of this economic warfare that we're doing against Iran, they're now coming clean about Iranian bank accounts. Iran basically is out of money. They're not paying their troops. They're not paying so many people within their government. They had to shut off the internet. You guys caught that story, I'm sure. We seized $1 billion of their crypto. And we're now also seizing houses in Europe that are owned by Iranian clerics. So they've got this strange government where there's a theocracy with these clerics, and then there's a, as the secretary put, a thugocracy with the IRGC. And they've all been bilking the people of Iran, stealing, the secretary estimates, $400 to $500 million a month from the Iranian people and allocating it to only about 80 people. You do the back of the napkin math on that. That is multiple millions every month for a handful of people, just flat out stolen and spent around the world. And with, and when you see these houses being purchased in Europe, you see all these deals being done with people who are ostensibly our allies in the Gulf. Now they're all starting to come clean. They're starting to come clean with us and give full accounting of what the Iranian mullahs are doing, what the IRGC is doing. And having more transparency that this is truly an evil regime and Donald Trump's war with them is righteous. I need it to end. I want it to end because it's going to get that inflation under control, which is important. Make sure we win the midterms. But it is essential that we do finish these guys off because they are an evil regime that would use a nuclear weapon against us. And we see how they are massive cheaters in the world stage, and that ought not be rewarded. All right, a lot more to come on that, but I want to bring in my friend John Carney, our economic and finance editor of Breitbart News, author of the Breitbart Business Digest, which I know Larry is a big booster of the newsletter that John and I work on together. He does the heavy lifting. We'll talk to him right after this.
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3: Extra.
4: The American Academy of Pediatrics says in a new policy statement that recess is important for school-age kids, but education experts say this should not be an excuse to expand playtime at the expense of learning.
5: They don't need more recess.
3: they need more actual focused instruction, which we're finding is making a real difference across the board.
4: That's Sherry Sylvester with the Texas Public Policy Foundation, who says that more than half of all public school kids can't read at grade level. And that, she says, needs to be addressed before recess. I'm James Flippin, and this is the Worldwide News Network.
0: If you missed Greg Kelly, here's what you missed.
5: Okay, yeah, I knew this was coming. The Pentagon has revoked the mandatory flu vaccine policy, calling it absurd. And I give points to Hegseth on this. He has announced the military is doing away with the longstanding vaccination policy requiring service members to receive the flu shot. In a video posted on X, Hegseth called the new policy a move to restore freedom and strength to U.S. forces. He criticized the previous mandate as overly broad and not rational. We are seizing this moment to discard any absurd, overreaching mandates that not only weaken our warfighting capabilities, in this case, this includes the universal flu vaccine and the mandate behind it. Now, the Pentagon declined to share additional details about the policy, including the effective date. The revocation of the flu vaccine requirement comes just under a year after the Pentagon scaled down its mandatory seasonal influenza shot policy, saying it applied only to service members and only when doing so directly contributes to readiness. I remember, man, they gave me everything in the military. They didn't even tell you what the hell they were shooting you up with. I remember being in Kuwait and they gave us the anthrax shot, you know, to make us ready, immune to an anthrax. Nobody ever tested it, but yeah. And there was no question in the matter. There was no debate. There was nothing like that. And we went along with it. I never heard of anybody saying no, but it's actually good. I think you got to flex that muscle. You got to flex that just say no muscle. Now, granted, maybe the military isn't for you if you're not prepared to follow orders. That's kind of part of the deal. You got to follow the orders. You got to listen to the superiors, and unfortunately your superiors can be wrong, but that's how it goes. This thing in Virginia is crazy. Far-left Democrats are now trying to jam through a massive giveaway to insurance companies and implement socialist-style price controls. They're somehow even further left than Abigail Spanberger. No Republican should vote for this boondoggle. And you know what? What do we do about John Thune? John Thune, there's pressure to get John Thune the hell out of there. And I am hearing all kinds of things that John Thune, who knows? I think at heart, he's a George W. Bush acolyte, right? He's really into George W. Bush. I think he's also really into himself.
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0: foreign policy. One thing I'll say is that this speech really is the counterpart of what Secretary of State Marco Rubio gave in Munich, which he was explaining the foreign policy aspects, but also how that connects to economics. I think Bessent was giving the other half of this, how our economic policy is connected to foreign policy and national security, and that these things really can't be divorced. We can't be a safe country if we're dependent for basic medicine on imports. And one of the things he pointed out is a lot of people woke up to this realization during the pandemic, when things we thought we could, you know, should just be able to get because it's, you know, a modern society were vanishing because we couldn't import them because they depended on imports. We couldn't build enough cars. I mean, that's mind blowing. We invented cars, right? We taught the world how to mass produce cars. And then we discovered that we can't build cars without imported chips and that we couldn't get the chips because of the pandemic. So he was pointing out, look, we can't let that happen again. That pandemic, that was should be a wake up call for all Americans not to be dependent on imports. Like I said, it's fine to import some things that we can, if in an emergency, we can do without. But we can't do without pharmaceuticals. We can't do without chips. We can't do without steel. We can't do it without aluminum.
1: Right. And one thing that was a really interesting frame that he posed is that we define success by reducing the cost of consumption, but we really need to be looking at it in terms of how much are we producing? How is production right now? Does that resonate with you, John?
0: Yeah, look, I think that, ultimately the purpose of production is consumption, but we can't just be focused on the short term, you know, how can I get this cheapest, right? Very short term thinking is actually long term destructive. We might be able to buy something cheaper today, but as we saw in the pandemic, that doesn't mean that we can buy it cheaper forever. It might mean actually that we run out of it, that we decide, again, if we're dependent on China for parts of our medicine, right, that our seniors that are sick need to survive, and we come into a conflict with China, and it decides, they already did this. When we started raising tariffs on us, they threatened to cut off our supply of rare earths. We used to make rare earths in the United States, and we stopped. China now controls 80-90% of that market. They threatened to cut us off from that. So it's not just like a theoretical idea that they could cut us off. They absolutely could cut us off of things that we need to make basic drugs in America. So we need absolutely can't be focused on how do we get it cheaper today, but how do we secure the supply forever?
1: John, one other thing that came up during his talk with Larry was the discussion that Iran really was cooperating economically with a lot of our allies who weren't being open to us. Was that new information to you? Because that kind of struck me. And is there anything we should be doing to get these countries in line?
0: Yeah, I think that was very interesting. I had sort of assumed, and I'm not an expert on Iran, but I really did assume that all of our allies, particularly Europeans, were on our side on this sort of thing. And to find out like that they, you know, really weren't carrying their own weight was very disappointing. And I think now they're going to. I think they've now seen that they need to get in line that Iran was a rogue state. Look, I hope they wrap it up. I'm pretty anti-war. I think they need to get this thing done very
1: quickly. Sure, but it was interesting to expose some of these guys, and there should be some consequences. John Carney, the Breitbart Business Digest. Read it every single day, as I do when I'm not writing it. John is the man, as you all know, who are loyal to Larry's audience. Thanks, John. Talk to you soon.
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6: Zoran Mondani. Also, so many of the comments coming out this week. We also have now a primary race in the New York governor's race. And you got a lot of crazy comments coming from Democrats. Later on, we're going to talk about Benny Thompson. And he asked, this is the guy who was on the January 6th committee, remember, who just happened to destroy the evidence after the January 6th hearings. Surprise, surprise, surprise. But Benny Thompson asked Kristi Noem, the Secretary of Homeland Security, talked about the unfortunate accident of the National Guard troops being opened fire upon by that Afghan refugee. The unfortunate accident? It's not an accident. The guy was preparing for it for a while. He drove for days across country, drove thousands of miles, planned it, staked it out, opened fire. It's intentional. So why are Democrats trying to minimize it like it just happens to be some flash in the pan accident? It's not an accident. It is a horrible, disgusting crime that needs to be punished. And yet Benny Thompson used the phrase unfortunate accident. Well, here is Zoran Mondani. Here is what he had to say. He put out this video this week. This is another crazy thing. Puts out a video on how to avoid getting arrested by ICE. Puts it on his social media. Here he is.
7: Last weekend, ICE attempted to raid Canal Street and detain our immigrant neighbors. As mayor, I'll protect the rights of every single New Yorker, and that includes the more than 3 million immigrants who call this city their home. But we can all stand up to ICE if you know your rights. If you encounter ICE, these are the things that every New Yorker should know. First, ICE cannot enter into private spaces like your home, school, or a private area of your workplace without a judicial warrant signed by a judge. That looks like this.
8: If ICE does not have a judicial warrant signed by a judge, you have the right to say, I do not consent to entry, and the right to keep your door closed.
7: Sometimes ICE will show you paperwork that looks like this and tell you that they have the right to arrest you. That is false.
8: ICE is legally allowed to lie to you, but you have the right to remain silent.
7: If you're being detained, you may always ask, am I free to go, repeatedly, until they answer you.
8: You are legally allowed to film ICE as long as you do not interfere with an arrest.
7: It is important to remain calm during any interaction with ICE or law enforcement. Do not impede their investigation, resist arrest, or run. One last thing. New Yorkers have a constitutional right to protest. And when I'm mayor, we will protect that right. New York will always welcome immigrants. And I will fight each and every day to protect, support, and celebrate our immigrant brothers and sisters.
6: How is that not obstruction or aiding and abetting? Here's some tips to avoid ICE. Here's some things you don't have to do. If it doesn't look like a real warrant, you don't have to let them in.
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10: It was a pleasure to be here at this building with a number of inspectors from HPD to ensure that these conditions are up to code. 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
1: All right, welcome back. Alex Marlow here, editor-in-chief of Breitbart News. In for Larry today, even though we're kind of neighbors at the moment. He's out here near me in Southern California. He was with the Treasury Secretary yesterday, as was I. And I'll mention that a little bit later on in the show, what I was up to. But I'm grateful to Larry for the opportunity to fill in. Grateful to all of you who might like or subscribe to the Alex Marlowe Show, which is my podcast based off my daily radio show, which you can find typically noon Eastern for those of you in the New York area, which I imagine is most of you. We also work on the Breitbart Business Digest with John Carney, who you just heard from, who is absolutely fantastic. And those of you who are Breitbart supporters, Breitbart Fight Club members, we got a big event tomorrow night. We're going to be talking AI and China with our audience. So if you are a premium Breitbart subscriber, we got something called The Invisible War, AI, China, and the Battle for Global Control. It's going to be a roundtable with Peter Schweitzer, the number one New York Times bestselling author, Wynton Hall, who is the resident AI expert on the conservative media side of things, has a New York Times bestselling book out now called Code Red, and Francis Martel, who's our world editor, who's one of the smartest people alive, as far as I can tell. So all that is tomorrow night on May the 31st. So hopefully all of you check that out. I'll be there as well, by the way. All right, Alan Tonelson is here. And Alan, it's great to meet you, a sort of a very famed economic expert, someone who's been very encouraging to me and John and our work. And it's nice to connect with you. He served as a research fellow for the U.S. Business and Industrial Council Educational Foundation, worked as a fellow for the Economic Strategy Institute, and as an associate editor for Foreign Policy magazine, a very sophisticated publication. Now he works on something called Reality Check, which is his website, which all of you should check out. Alan, again, great to have you on.
12: Well, Alex, thank you so much for the invitation and for the kind words.
1: Yeah, it means a lot that you've been encouraging to us, and so we're always looking for smart people to give us a shot in the arm, which you've done many times over the years, which is very nice of you.
12: Flattery will get you everywhere.
1: You know, it's just people. So this is where this is on my list. This is not top on my list, but you had put an interesting thing on your Twitter about remote work. And one of the things is that I'm a semi antisocial person, and I like I don't like to work in a big bullpen. I don't like to work in a newsroom. I like to work by myself. But there's a downside of that is that you don't get a lot of feedback from people. And generally, no news is good news. And there's been a big pullback from the way we were doing remote work, where everyone just assumed would default is you're going to work from home. And a lot of people are not liking it. There's a case that productivity is down, and there's a case that people are getting lonely. And this is something that we talk about AI all the time and our AI fears. Are we talking enough about how remote work is not going great for everyone?
12: I don't think we are. And that's why that Wall Street Journal article that I posted on was such an eye opener, because it made the case that the main reason for this slump that we've seen in businesses hiring college graduates, hiring other young people for entry-level jobs is not artificial intelligence. It's not the fact that these new programs can do most of the so-called scut work that younger people used to do when they started out in the workplace, but it's the fact that when jobs are remote, you need experienced workers because you have to have interactive feedback that's almost instantaneous, and you have to make sure that you can train your new workers adequately, and that's much easier to do when they're on site than when they're working at home.
1: Yes, exactly. And I feel like that this is something that is tough to pull back from, because, for example, with me, we built Breitbart with the expectation that people would just be all over the world, and it was a big advantage because it makes you more nimble. It means you could put more money into personnel instead of into buildings. But then also now we kind of can't, with our company, we can't put the rails back on the cart, or the train back on the rails, so to speak, because people are just not accustomed to coming into a workplace. I think there's nothing we can really do at this point, even if we wanted to. And are a lot of companies, you think, waking up to that reality that we need to start getting people in the same room, but we let everyone move to Florida and Texas and Tennessee, and now we can't all get in the same place?
12: That's right. This is going to be pretty difficult to reverse. And I think one more reason is that so many workers and their families have basically readjusted their lives to accommodate what they saw was the coming reality of remote work. And it just hasn't panned out the way that the optimists certainly thought it would.
1: All right. So just to change gears abruptly, I want to get your thoughts on some of the manufacturing sector data that we got. We got a bunch of data on exports and import numbers last week. And this building towards, I want to get your sense of how is the economy doing from your vantage point? Because there's a lot of, you could cherry pick indicators that we're thriving and that we are not doing as well as people had hoped. But let's start with manufacturing. What's your take on what's going on there?
12: From all the conventional indicators, manufacturing is staging a pretty remarkable comeback. And the comeback started basically during the first months of the second Trump administration. You could look at manufacturing output. You could look at manufacturing productivity. You can look at the capital expenditures that manufacturers have been making for just about a year and a half, which is a very important indicator of their future confidence. And you can even look at manufacturing employment. Now, on the one hand, we're still losing manufacturing jobs as of the latest data that we have, which would be the May data, as I recall. But for the first 14 or so months, the first 14 or so data months of the second Trump administration, we've been losing manufacturing jobs at less than half the rate that we were losing them during the final 14 months of the Biden administration. And that's progress, and I have to chalk that up to the tax and regulatory incentives that the Trump administration has put into effect, and also to tariffs. They've been incredibly important in convincing both U.S. companies and foreign-owned companies to start investing in production in the United States rather than overseas.
1: Yeah, I'm looking at some of the data now. The trade deficit narrowing, do you feel like it's narrowing at a fast enough rate? And exports are surging, which is generally a good sign. Any other points in the data that you think are noteworthy?
12: Well, that export surge, I think, is especially noteworthy because, as your own John Carney pointed out quite a while ago, and this trend has actually been going on for quite a while, that contrary to widespread predictions that the Trump tariffs would prompt the rest of the world to retaliate by erecting their own trade barriers to American exports, it just hasn't happened, or it just hasn't happened to nearly the extent that was foreseen. And that's one very important sign that President Trump, when it comes to trade diplomacy, was absolutely right. The United States holds nearly all the cards, and thank goodness he's been the first president in certainly modern memory that's been willing to use that leverage to achieve important goals for the American economy and the American worker.
1: Okay, so Alan, let me ask you about, I don't know if you caught the Treasury Secretary's remarks yesterday in the Reagan Library. Did you get a chance to watch any of those?
12: I saw some of them, yeah.
1: So what he's trying to do is he's trying to frame up our foreign policy and our economic policy are really intertwined. And part of the reason why we need to do reset our global trade is not just about fairness, it's also about protecting the American people. I felt like this is a really powerful message, but it was kind of new. I hadn't seen that one touted this in that way. Evaluate that just in terms of from a messaging standpoint, that one of the reasons why we needed this reset on global trade is to keep Americans safe.
12: Well, I think that Secretary Bessin made such a crucially important point when he pointed out that no nation can have a great economy or be a genuinely great power, at least not for very long, unless it's got a very strong manufacturing base. And frankly, to hear this talk coming out of the Treasury Department is practically unprecedented. I mean, Treasury secretaries never talk like this. They're always very finance-oriented. They're always very free trade-oriented, frankly. And the most important point that Secretary Bessent made was that was that you not only have to have strong specific industries, you not only have to have strong industries, for example, that are directly related to defense production. You don't only have to have a strong semiconductor industry. You have to have strong what you might call entire manufacturing ecosystems, because all of those final products, from fighter jets to aircraft carriers to semiconductors to ventilators, are themselves made up of hundreds, if not thousands, of different parts and components. And if the vast majority of them, in fact, if practically all of them are not made here, you make your country vulnerable to choke points and to foreign pressure. And that's the last thing we need.
1: Yeah, well said. Okay, so one thing that I'm keeping an eye on here is also what's going on. You mentioned you mentioned some technology-based things that are a national security concern. And we all got our eye on the AI sector, where a lot of these massive companies in Silicon Valley want to do business with China because it's just such a massive market. And it's something that we have to watch closely. We know that Trump brought a lot of these top CEOs with him on his China trip. One of them, Jensen Huang of NVIDIA, one of the most successful entrepreneurs the country has. And now you flag this on your Twitter account as well, that he is now on an advisory board for a Chinese university. I don't think Jensen is an anti-Trump guy, from what I'm able to glean from him at all. And that's, I guess, a positive relative to Silicon Valley. But having top American innovators and CEOs on boards of Chinese universities is typically not a great sign for me. But I want to know, am I missing something here?
12: I think it's absolutely disgraceful, and President Trump ought to put a stop to it. And in fact, I think that when we're talking about technology export controls, about exporting the kinds of products that companies like NVIDIA make, I do think that President Trump could frankly be doing a much more effective job. For example, he's allowed NVIDIA to export its second best artificial intelligence related chip to China. Now, that may sound safe enough because it's not the best chip that the company will make. But the fact is that when the Chinese get advanced technology of any kind, it helps them make more progress on their own through practices like reverse engineering. In fact, the very impressive growth of the Chinese tech sector for about 25 years has been largely due to the fact that U.S. and other foreign-owned multinationals have been voluntarily transferring their technology to the Chinese for that period of time. And the Chinese are very fast learners. And so these controls have to be made a lot stricter.
1: Yeah, it's just interesting because we have so much of our economy is tied to these Magnificent Seven companies, and they all want to do business in China. They all, you know, you can think back to Mark Zuckerberg's smog run in Beijing all those years ago, Elon Musk saying China rocks. This is going to constantly be an issue for us. Of course, Apple, so many plants in China, and they're trying to move some of them out. But it's interesting to see when we're going to be satisfied, because Apple, I think, is doing a lot more production now in Vietnam, which is, I guess, slightly better than China, but I mean, not great. Right. And there's historical implications here. If we got to get this right, what should be the Trump administration's policy with regard to some of these companies?
12: I think that certainly regarding China specifically, I just don't think that U.S. tech companies ought to be able to sell any of their advanced products to China, and they shouldn't be able to invest in China. And what I found absolutely fascinating was that when NVIDIA reported its latest financial results, which was about a week and a half ago, they made clear they had a fantastic quarter for that previous quarter, and they weren't selling anything to China whatever. So they seem to be doing just fine without China, because the global demand for their products, not their very best products, but even their what you might call their run-of-the-mill products is just exploding, and it's going to keep exploding because the demand for these technological capabilities is going to continue to expand. And we frankly don't need China.
1: Alan Tonnelson, good stuff, and we'll continue this conversation down the road. You're at Alan Tonnelson on X, the Everything app. Where else should people find you online to keep up with what you're working on?
12: Well, the best place would be my Reality Check blog, and the address for that would be www.alantonnelson.wordpress.com, and I spell Reality Check, C-H-E-K, to be catchy.
1: It is catchy. Catchy indeed. Sticks in your brain. Thanks, Alan. Really nice to meet you again, and thanks for all the great content today on The Larry Kudlow Show. I'm Alex Marlowe. I'll be right back.
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15: Extra. A little fisticuffs and a brush with the law is not going to stop Nathan's hot dog eating contest champ Joey Chestnut from competing this 4th of July. Chestnut was sentenced to 180 days probation after he pleaded guilty to slapping a guy during a bar confrontation. Chestnut told cops he was pretty drunk at the time.
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1: Well, thanks to Larry for having me. Thanks to Matt and Susan for helping me out as well. I'm Alex Marlowe, again, editor-in-chief of Breitbart News. Again, I'm on the air 5 days a week and some extra podcasts as well. The Alex Marlowe Show podcast. Please like and subscribe. If you want more from me, I also got some books out. My latest, Breaking the Law, very relevant today because we've been talking a lot about the E. Jean Carroll investigation that Donald Trump has going on. Breaking the Law, my book, goes through all the six major cases against President Trump and why all six of them were not only illegitimate, but they all were traced to the Joe Biden White House. And the reason why people are going to investigate E. Jean Carroll, and they should go after Judge Kaplan, who's a judge in that case. They should go after Reid Hoffman, who funded that case. They should go after George Conway, who was the one who originated that case. All of this was a political op to try to humiliate Donald Trump, to try to brand him with the scarlet R of being a rapist, which he was not, and to try to bankrupt him. It was imposed upon President Trump a cruel and unusual punishment as well, which can apply to civil cases. It was a civil case, but E. Jean Carroll only asked for, I think, $5 million, maybe $10 million across two cases. And the judge said Trump owed her $90 million, which is, of course, absurd. She didn't ask for a fraction of that stuff. But if you go through the mechanics of the case, this is a woman who lied repeatedly and was a known fabulist for a living. She wrote fabulous columns. She went through the entire Me Too movement, never brought up an alleged encounter with Donald Trump. She went through the entire first Trump campaign, never brought it up. It was only until George Conway and Reid Hoffman got together with E. Jean Carroll at a party and said, we're going to go after Trump, we're going to humiliate him, and we're going to get some stuff to stick to him for a political victory. And they got it to some degree, but Trump now has the ability to right some of these wrongs. Just some of the details in that case you will be howling when you read through them. First of all, she doesn't remember when it happened. Was it 1995? Was it 1996? She says that Trump attacked her in a Bergdorf Goodman. Well, there were no witnesses. There was no screaming. She had to get led into a dressing room that was probably locked. Then she kept this a secret for all these years, including she had an unlaundered dress that would ostensibly have had Donald Trump's DNA on it. Donald Trump said, oh, you got a dress? Well, first of all, they figured out the dress doesn't exist yet. So she had a model that she had some sort of a prototype. I guess it wasn't even in the stores because the dress was not on the shelves for anyone else. But she got this particular dress. She wouldn't launder it. So Trump said, okay, give it back so we can see to prove without a shadow of doubt there's no DNA on it. And she won't turn the dress over. Why won't you turn the dress over? Because there's nothing on it. This is all cooked. It was all fraudulent. And it was just one of six fraudulent cases against President Trump. So anytime we're relitigating, we're going back at these people, we're looking at Joe Biden, we're looking at his family, all this is legitimate. Because remember, they not only tried to kill Trump, they tried to put him in jail, they tried to bankrupt him, they've tried to do everything they can to stop him. And through all of that, he's gone through and had one of the most, I think, productive first year and a half of a president in modern times. And we simply don't have enough time to get through all of the stuff that's going on. And we talk a lot about economics today. I got to speak with the Treasury Secretary yesterday, not as long as Larry got. It was pretty unbelievable. The Treasury Department called up and said, the Secretary is running late. Could you entertain the crowd? I said, I don't know if I'm supposed to do that. And they said, we're kind of desperate. Could you please do it? And I said, okay, I can do it. And I felt like I was in ninth grade speech and debate class. I gave a extemporaneous speech for about 10 minutes talking about how horrible the economy is in California and then talking about how great what Secretary of the Treasury Bessent and what Donald Trump and his cabinet is trying to do to make it so that the American people have a fighting chance, that we have a chance to thrive. We're getting the government out of the way, letting the market do its thing, letting our economy not only become resilient, but to get Americans excited about growing businesses in the greatest country in God's green earth. I'm Alex Marlowe. Thanks to Larry again for having me today, and I'll talk to all of you very soon.
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0: I'm Janice Kirkell. Defense Secretary Pete Hegseth says the U.S. is ready to restart strikes on Iran only if a deal cannot be reached.
21: This is a high-stakes negotiation. We've got the best negotiator in the world leading it. Iran may not want to give up their nuclear ambitions, but we believe at the table they can and will over time, given the right set of incentives. But the most powerful incentive is the capabilities we have there right now, which they can't ultimately defend against at any real level.
0: Hegseth's comments come as he met with allies in Singapore today while President Trump considers whether to move forward with a proposed deal that would extend the ceasefire and reopen the Strait of Hormuz. Hegseth says the U.S. is not abandoning Asian allies, but was blunt in his message that there needs to be more, as he put it, burden sharing. The head of the World Health Organization is in eastern Congo, where a rare type of Ebola is spreading rapidly. WHO Director General Tedros Ghebreyesus is emphasizing the importance of providing all necessary support to fight the disease at its epicenter.
2: And looking forward to stop this Ebola with the community and under the leadership of the government.
0: At least 906 cases and 223 deaths have been reported. Former CDC Director Dr. Robert Redfield says with all the travel going on for the World Cup, we should not be surprised if we see some Ebola cases here in the U.S. But he tells News Nation, if you have to get Ebola, this is the place to get it.
3: I think the real reality for Americans and other people to get it, to survive, is the highest quality medical care you can have. And I personally believe that's here in the United States.
0: The current strain, the Bundy Bugyo virus, has no approved treatment or vaccine. Americans are struggling with credit card debt at levels not seen in more than a decade. The percentage of credit card balances that were at least 90 days past due rose to 13.1% in the first quarter. That's according to the Federal Reserve of New York, up about a percent from a year earlier, and the highest quarterly reading since 2011. Americans collectively owe more than $1 trillion in credit card debt. They're dancing in the street on the border of Austria and Italy. More precisely, the locals are dancing in the road that traverses the Brenner Alpine Pass with the intention of blocking traffic. They're protesting a massive increase in the amount of truck and holiday traveler traffic. This is the Worldwide News Network.
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23: Well, I see the clouds are coming over now. It was a beautiful morning earlier on, but now it's getting cloudy, and I'm told that the weather is going to be like that for the rest of the weekend. And today, at least, there is a very stiff breeze. The good news, top temperature of 60, which is not too bad. The MTA chairman, Jana Lieber, is demanding accountability from Amtrak after that train fire that disrupted the morning commute yesterday in and out of New York Penn Station. Lieber says Amtrak has to do better, not just for its riders, but for NJ Transit and LIRR riders as well.
24: This is the situation in the region. New Jersey Transit has even worse than we do. We are all dependent on Amtrak's broken infrastructure. We're all dependent on Amtrak not to have major events like this, and yet they keep happening.
23: Lieber says he believes the fire broke out after two maintenance trains somehow collided and impacted the entire electrical system, prompting a response from more than 100 firefighters. Amtrak says overhead wires have been damaged and won't be fully repaired until Monday morning. Lieber says Amtrak has got to get it together as the warm weather approaches.
24: This summer, there is a lot going on in New York. We got the U.S. Open, you know, golf tournament. We have the World Cup, needless to say. We have the Knicks going on. And we have everyday commuters, over 200,000 of them, trying to get in and out of the city of New York. So this cannot keep going on.
23: A deal in Newark to help prevent some of the violent arrests of protesters alarmed over conditions inside the Delaney Hall ICE Detention Center. Federal agents have withdrawn from the Delaney Center parking lot and been replaced by New Jersey State Police. On Friday, feds charged into a crowd of protesters, used irritant spray, and hit one protester with a baton. Three people were arrested and taken inside. Homeland Security Secretary Mark Wayne Mullen called the deal a win for his agency because, he said, New Jersey Governor Mikey Sherrill had refused to let state police work with ICE. The governor is sticking to her guns.
25: Our top priority is public safety, and we need to take this opportunity to lower the temperature now.
23: Politico was reporting this morning that Mark Wayne Mullen is also considering pulling customs officers away from Newark Airport to work instead at the Delaney Hall Federal Detention Center. Governor Kathy Hochul is highlighting new immigration policies, which she says are aimed at protecting New Yorkers against ICE. She outlined provisions in the law, which she says will rein in the activities of ICE agents, including a ban on mask wearing and ICE agents' access to sensitive locations such as churches and schools.
26: We do not want this rampant abuse of power, flagrant abuse of power, to continue anymore in our streets and in our communities.
23: And the NYPD says it's well prepared for tomorrow's Israel Day parade. Police Commissioner Jessica Tisch noting that the parade on Fifth Avenue will have the largest police presence ever deployed for the annual event. And the weather again, a mix of sun and clouds this afternoon, but a stiff wind, the high 60. Tonight, crystal clear, the low 52. John Terrett, 77 WABC News.
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4: I'm Janice Purkell. The U.S. ceasefire with Iran remains in limbo as President Trump reviews the latest proposal. News Nation's Zach Schoenfeld has more from Washington.
5: Heading into this Situation Room meeting yesterday, we did hear a bit from the president because he wrote a very lengthy post on Truth Social laying out what his red lines are in these negotiations. Again, saying that Iran must agree that they will never have a nuclear weapon or bomb. And again, focusing on the Strait of Hormuz, saying that it must be immediately reopened and also insisting on no tolls there.
4: The deal would extend the ceasefire for 60 days and require Iran to remove naval mines from shipping routes. In return, the U.S. would begin easing sanctions and allow more Iranian oil exports. The boss of the country's biggest regional rail network is slamming Amtrak. It comes as millions of commuters were late for work in New York for the second time in a week.
6: Strike one, Monday. Angry commuters couldn't get into New York's Penn Station from the Jersey side thanks to a bridge failure. Strike two, on Friday, two maintenance trains collided, sparking a fire so bad it needed 100 firefighters to put it out and wrecking the train's overhead power supply. New York's transportation boss, Jano Lieber, is demanding accountability from Amtrak.
7: We are all dependent on Amtrak's broken infrastructure. We're all dependent on Amtrak not to have major events like this, and yet they keep happening.
6: He says Amtrak must get it together with the World Cup, the U.S. Open, and 200,000 commuters all trying to get into the Big Apple this summer.
7: This cannot keep going on.
6: For the Worldwide News Network, I'm John Terrett.
4: New Jersey Governor Mikey Sherrill has ordered state police to assume control outside a migrant detention center in Newark that has become a flashpoint for clashes between protesters and ICE agents. News Nation's Alicia Nieves is outside the detention center known as Delaney Hall.
8: Clashes between protesters and federal immigration officers have led to now more than a half dozen arrests. The protests continue for more than a week. They've happened. Advocates again saying the inhumane conditions inside Delaney Hall have gotten to the point where detainees inside are on a hunger strike and have been on one for about a week. They are alleging they are being given rotten food, inadequate medical care, and being held in unsanitary conditions. There have been several lawmakers, again, who have tried to gain access inside, and a very few number have been able to get inside.
4: Other cities around the country have experienced mass deployments of ICE agents, with President Trump claiming federal immigration officers needed reinforcements to safely do their jobs. The head of the World Health Organization is in Eastern Congo. A rare type of Ebola is spreading rapidly. This is the Worldwide News Network.
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9: Mixed sun and clouds this afternoon and windy going up to 64. Good afternoon. I'm Anita Bonita. After the train fire that disrupted yesterday morning's commute into and out of Penn Station, MTA Chairman Jano Lieber is demanding accountability from Amtrak.
7: This is the situation in the region. New Jersey Transit has even worse than we do. We are all dependent on Amtrak's broken infrastructure. We're all dependent on Amtrak not to have major events like this, and yet they keep happening.
9: Lieber believes the fire broke out after two maintenance trains collided, affecting the electrical system. Amtrak says overhead wires have been damaged, and they're hoping to have full service restored by Monday morning's rush hour. A deal has been made to help prevent some of the violent arrests of people protesting the conditions inside the Delaney Hall ICE Detention Center. The federal agents who were in the facility's parking lot have been replaced by New Jersey State Police. On Friday, the federal officers charged into and sprayed a crowd of protesters and hit one with a baton. There were three arrests. Homeland Security Secretary Mark Wayne Mullen said the deal was a win for his agency. He claimed that New Jersey Governor Mikey Sherrill had refused to let the state police work with ICE. This was the governor's response.
10: I will not give ICE the pretext to expand operations in our state. For that reason, New Jersey law enforcement is today establishing a peaceful, protected protest zone in the area right outside Delaney Hall.
9: 34-year-old off-duty NYPD firefighter Abel Sencion is now facing felony assault charges for allegedly attacking a police officer in Jamaica. Sencion had been taken to the hospital because he appeared to be having a mental health issue, but when he got inside, he allegedly struck an on-duty NYPD officer who was guarding a prisoner. No word on a motive. Sencion pled not guilty, posted $5,000 bail, and will be suspended for 28 days from his fire company in Brooklyn. From the WABC Weather Center, mixed sun and clouds this afternoon with gusty winds, high of 60. Tonight, clear skies, low 52. Tomorrow, sunny with a high near 76. It's 60 degrees. I'm Anita Bonita, 77 WABC News.
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14: You want my card, Sean? 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
12: both great mayors,
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0: Food and Drug Administration Act, which basically said we need not only safety, but we need effectiveness trials. That doesn't mean FDA is off the hook. FDA could do this much, much quicker than they are currently doing it. And it's a lot of bureaucracy, and there's a lot of lengthy delays within FDA. That could just look at the way they handled the COVID vaccines. It took them 9 months, right?
1: Warp speed.
0: A decade. Yeah, exactly. So, I mean, in that case, it's clear that this can go a lot more faster.
1: Yes.
0: And not only COVID patients value faster approval, so does the rest of the patient population suffering from every other disease.
1: Well, it's a really good analogy for the most part. The problem that, you know, a lot of people have negative attitudes about, that vaccine because the government required people to take the vaccine. What we're saying is if you have a new drug, people should have the choice of whether they want to try this. And as long as you're telling people the risks of taking it, why not allow people, especially if they don't have any other options, why not give people hope?
0: Yeah. Yeah, no, exactly. I mean, there's no downside if you're dying. What's the worse than that, essentially? And why can't you try potentially a beneficial treatment? And the private sector determines effectiveness all the time. Like I said, for off-label uses of in FDA. So that is very, very common in oncology and cancer care, essentially, where there's life and death involved. So why can't we just do that immediately in some sense, as opposed to waiting for the first cause or disease that being investigated by FDA for a decade? Why don't we just have the private sector determine effectiveness like it does already for many, many, many diseases?
1: It's such an important study, and I hope people will go to Unleash Prosperity and look this up and call your Congress and say, come on, let's get these drugs. You know, I'll just give you one quick example, Thomas. There is a promising drug that people can take in their 60s that can delay the onset of Alzheimer's. And guess what? I'm 67, and I have Alzheimer's gene in my family. So this is a drug I'd like to take, but the FDA won't let me do it.
0: Yeah, no, I think it's crazy, to be honest. And I think it's not how the act was intended, essentially. I think it's grown into this monster bureaucracy that basically takes forever. And the issue is that they only care about safe, unsafe, or ineffective drugs going on the market. That's what's called type 1 error.
1: Exactly.
0: Type 2 error concerns not approving safe and effective drugs in the first place.
1: Well, Thomas, it's a great study. Thank you so much for doing it. Thanks for covering out some time for the More Money Show. And folks, we will be right back.
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4: Alexandria Ocasio-Cortez soundbite was the best. Did you see that?
5: Oh, it was painful, Bill, didn't you think?
4: Well, really, you just hit it right on the mark. She was asked a very simple question. If China invades Taiwan, should the United States defend that island, Taiwan, which has been our policy since 1945? She could not answer the question. Stammered. I used it tonight, and I was just saying. And that shows you the level of intellectual capacity, not only of the Congresswoman, but of the entire progressive movement. I'll answer for her.
6: Yes.
4: There is no chance in hell the progressives would defend Taiwan against China, which is why the Chinese are pumping hundreds of millions of dollars into the United States to pay people to cause trouble at these demonstrations. They want Trump out.
5: Yep. No, great point.
7: He's too tough for them.
4: You bet.
7: Yep.
4: Much too authoritative. And you'll see Trump gain in April. I've been involved with that, as some of you guys know. And she will make a deal with Trump, I predict. And a deal will be good for the United States. So, and then you got the tax refunds coming in. That should stimulate the economy even more. The stock market should do okay. But you never know. But the president does have momentum, but it got to be clarified. And again, that is the weakness.
7: Bill O'Reilly, thank you for coming on this Monday morning. I can't believe we're halfway through February already. And we look forward to talking to you again real soon.
4: All right. Thanks for having me, guys.
5: Thank you. Love it, Bill. Thank you.
7: And let's now go to Governor George Pataki, another great governor that we have in New York State. Besides Michael's father, Governor Hugh Carey. And Governor Pataki, what's on your mind today?
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0: And then you had Governor Kathy Hochul making I hope she was misreading it, but it's possible her staff was just dumb enough to write this for her, where she said, well, if Trump's going to go to that game, I would like to ask him to tell me the starting lineup of the 1993 Knicks championship team, which, of course, they did not win the championship in 93. Probably, I'm hoping that it was just she didn't look at it right. We all know that 73 was the last Knicks championship. But, you know, we've had the two big political names here in New York, Hochul and Mamdani, I think making asses of themselves already, and they haven't even started the finals yet.
1: Well, we'll find out which of the Western Division teams are going to play the Knicks, and they'll have home court advantage because they had a better record during the season. But there's just something that is galling to me about this type of response and rhetoric. I mean, back years ago in the early 60s, when Martin Luther King, when they were marching in the South and most of the marchers got arrested, they sent the children the next day. Now, that was risky, and you could question that as well, but it was just a far more serious subject than what they're carrying on now. I can't believe that we're actually sitting here talking about this.
0: Yeah, I mean, it's amazing. You know, we could have a different show about the whole problem with college recruiting and the professionalization of college sports at the highest levels.
1: Absolutely.
0: You know, my one happy connection with Columbia is with the athletics there, because these are real students in the Ivy League, especially at a place like Columbia, where you need to make an incredible commitment to be an athlete there. You don't get an athletic scholarship. If you have a need-based financial situation, you'll get a need-based scholarship.
1: But you still have to every go student, to a difficult school
0: real
1: and
0: classes.
1: Hand in papers and answer questions in class and pass final exams.
0: Yeah, and take a bus ride up to 218th Street for football and soccer and baseball and lacrosse. I mean, all the sports, most of the sports that Columbia, other than basketball and the indoor sports, you got to go up there, although that's been made into a much nicer experience than it used to be in the 70s. And Mayor Giuliani gave the Columbia University buses an exemption to go up at the West Side Highway and get to the facilities there. So that helped. But nevertheless, it's a huge sacrifice. But at these professionalized levels with NIL deals and things like that, this is really asking these kids to sacrifice so much for again, if it were the universities that were responsible in some way for this redistricting, maybe you could make this argument, but they're not even remotely responsible for it. What is he doing?
1: And, you know, also there's just the issue of why this is the only way that the Democrats, and I'm one of them, are expressing their indignation about something. You have a right in this country to express your indignation. And I guess maybe you have a right to ask other people to do it as well. But they're not really people who are vested on this issue. They're college athletes. And they really, you know, need to be allowed to go and play their game and then you know, worry about next week. So I guess while the audience is kvetching about this, along with you and me, Jake, we'll give our sponsors a chance to come on and talk about what they'd like to provide. And then we'll be back in a couple of minutes with more of the left versus the right.
2: It's the left versus the right. If you missed Bo's Nerdly, here's what you missed.
3: Who among us doesn't have failures? You can count to maybe one, depending on your spiritual religious point of view, or two or three or more, depending on what it is you study spiritually. But those beings that inhabit this plane, whether in Christianity you believe it's Christ, whether you believe it's Buddha, whether you believe it's the 10 Sikh gurus, whoever it is, those individuals are rare. That come here enlightened souls. All of us have stuff with us. We're human. And some stuff is more profound than others. So yeah, I loved Robert Byrd. And I think that a lot of times we get caught. Wait a minute, I'm getting a text. Uh-oh. I think it's from Princess Di. Oh, goodness gracious. She's

0: Can they kick it this cycle? Will it be such an overwhelmingly Democratic cycle? I do think it's going to be a Democratic cycle. But bear in mind Trump's first midterm, 2018. Republicans lost 41 seats in the House. They picked up 2 seats in the Senate. And that's because of the nature of the races that are up every 2 years in the Senate. And when you look at where the Democrats have opportunities in the Senate in the 2026 cycle, you got to look really hard and far, find places where they really do have a shot at winning. You got to think they could win Texas. Really uphill fight for the Democrats.
1: I agree. We got Judge Richard Weinberg.
2: All right, good to talk to you again. What troubles me is the fact that so much money was diverted to Texas in the primary and the runoff. And now you're going to have to spend more money for November. And you have a lot of races out there with very good incumbent senators who are Republican, as well as good candidates with that money and that attention should be spent there. And it's now being diverted because President Trump would not support the incumbent Senator Cornyn. What are your thoughts?
0: I think that's a fair analysis. I do think it would have been easier with John Cornyn on the ballot. It would have cost less money. And certainly we have races such as North Carolina and Maine that are going to be a little bit closer than Texas should be. So why are we spending money in Texas when we could be spending it in these other places? But having said that, political money is almost got no end to it. I really don't worry about either party running out of money. It seems every cycle they spend more, they raise more, they get more, super PACs spend more. I don't think if Republicans lose any seats anywhere, it's going to be because of money. In Texas, for example, John Cornyn outspent he outspent Ken Paxton by almost 10-1. So money isn't everything as long as you have enough.
1: Yeah, very well said, Ari Fleischer. Well, Ari, we also have Congresswoman Anna Paulina Luna here.
3: Hey, Ari.
0: Great to be with you.
3: Yeah, of course. Hey, I just wanted to ask you. So I know that seats in play this cycle compared to 2018 are actually more so in our favors. And I'm cautiously optimistic. I think if we get out of Iran and really President Trump is able to secure everything with a straight, I think that those oil prices are going to drop like a rock. Do you think, though, that kind of given the political climate, if it were to happen tomorrow, you think that we lose versus if we can secure something with the Iran deal?
0: Well, here's the states. Republicans have states where we could pick up seats. Arguably, this is a stretch, but these are the four: Minnesota, New Hampshire, Georgia, Michigan. Michigan and Georgia are not stretches. New Hampshire is a mini stretch, and Minnesota is a bigger stretch. 4 seats. Democrats have 7. North Carolina, Maine, and then it starts to get stretchy for them. They think they can pick up Ohio. I don't think so. They think they can pick up Alaska. I don't think so. They think they can pick up Iowa. I definitely don't think so. They think they can pick up Nebraska. I definitely don't think so. And then there's Texas. So in reality, it's each party has about 2 really good, close toss-up races. So give the Democrats an advantage. It's going to be a Democrat year, midterm election. I think the Democrats pick up 1, if they're lucky, 2. And do Republicans pick up any Democrat seats and cut into that? I don't rule that out. I think Michigan could be a flop for the Democrats, and I think the Democrats could blow their chance in Maine.
1: You know, you talked about Maine, Ari Fleischer. I can't believe still that this guy's, you know, looks like leading on the Democratic side, Graham Plattner. And he's got the Nazi tattoo. And again, today he was asked, I don't know if you saw this, Ari, again, will you, you know, apologize for trashing veterans? He was trashing Ted Daniels, who was this Purple Heart recipient, saying he was a coward, essentially. I mean, it was just horrible. And Chris Kyle, a great American hero of American Sniper. And again, he will not apologize. Isn't it amazing that this guy's even on the ballot?
0: Well, he's called himself a communist. He said that all police are bastards, his word. He called himself a vegetable-growing, psychedelic-taking socialist. I mean, he and Tallarico should get together on that one. It would amaze me if he does win in Maine. It would just have to be such a disastrous cycle for Republicans, for Democrats to look beyond all this guy's foibles. But what gives me caution here is the Democrats had a candidate run for attorney general in the state of Virginia who sent an email threatening to kill the children of the Republican Speaker of the Assembly in Virginia. It was public about a month before the election, and he still won. So the Democrats just have this zeal to defeat Trump no matter what, and they equate everybody with Trump, made all the elections about Trump, And that can take them places, particularly in a coast state like Maine.
4: Ari, John Katzmatidis, it's going to be November is going to be a tough race, but I think it could happen for President Trump. How many of the Democrats that are running are what they've tried to do is bring in like in Virginia former CIA person to be deemed like pro America in New Jersey a former
1: military pilot, person,
4: etc. How many supposedly they look like common sense Democrats are they have versus really crazy Democrats?
0: Well, that was their thinking, right? That they couldn't win with the crazies. But this cycle in Texas and Maine, they're going with their crazies. So, yeah, they want to stay. They've got moderates in places. In Texas, 35 in a House race. They did defeat in a Democratic primary, a crazy anti-Semite, and elected a sheriff's deputy in the Democratic primary. That's a run to the moderate side. But in other places, they can't control themselves, and their wacky extremists are winning. So they're all over the map. Is how I would put the Democrats. And the question is really going to be, who's got the wind behind their back? Is it a Democrat cycle or a Republican cycle? Because that is more important than anything, even candidate quality. If there's a powerful anti-Democratic year, great for Republicans. That's what happened in Obama's two midterms. Powerful anti-Republican year. That's what the first midterm was for Trump in the House, not the Senate, though.
4: Well, this is going to take further discussion, and I hope you come back on with us another day this week.
1: Yeah, we love you, Ari. Thank you so much, Ari.
4: Thank you.
0: Great to
4: be
0: with you guys. Thank you, Ari.
4: Thank you.
5: It's a common sense recap of the big stories. 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
1: Mayor Mamdani's radical policies are driving people from New York. Here is former senior aide to Governor Cuomo, Melissa DeRosa, on his latest move, taxing second homes in New York. A lot happening in Albany, and joining us now to talk about that is Melissa DeRosa, of course, former senior aide to then Governor Cuomo. Melissa, what do you make of this? Of course, they passed that second home tax. That's a mess.
6: Hey guys, great to be with you. So another day in New York, another, run on out migration, I think is what we're getting out of this budget. As people may or may not know, this budget is 2 months late. So it's the latest the budget has been in 16 years, and it continues to increase spending in the billions. And Zoran Mamdani walked away with both a bailout from Albany, which will, in the short term, plug the gap that exists in the New York City budget, which, as John has said many times, is larger than the budget of Florida, even though Florida has 24 billion people, million people, and New York City has 8.5. And they gave him his pied-à-terre tax. Now, the pied-à-terre tax is the way that they structured this is it's going to be in two phases, because there's really no easy way to implement this, because as most people know, your property tax assessment bears little reality to your apartment or your condo or your co-op's actual value. So what they decided to do was they decided to, in the first tranche, which takes effect on July 1st, so in 5 weeks, is any apartment that it has a tax assessed value at $1 million or more gets, I think it's a 4.5% tax if it's a second home. And they are going to figure out if it's a second home, and then it's incumbent on the homeowner to challenge that if it's not your second home, if it is in fact your primary residence.
4: So in other words, they send you a bill and they put a lien on your property, and then you say you defend it.
6: Exactly. Then you hire a lawyer and then you fight, the state on whether or not you should have to pay this tax. Now, I was on the that's just a disaster to begin with. And the numbers that they're starting at, the $1 million number to start at, and then it, incrementally gets bigger at $5.5 million. It kicks into like 5.5% and on and on. But the numbers they're talking about are astronomical in terms of what people are going to have to pay. on top of a mansion tax, on top of a real estate transfer tax, on top of the property taxes they're already paying. But I was also speaking to a couple of CEOs of top residential real estate firms here in New York today. And what we can expect is there's going to be a number of lawsuits that are brought challenging this tax, because people originally bought these apartments when this tax didn't exist. So they bought it under false pretenses. And there's going to be challenges in court that get filed between now and July 1st as to the constitutionality of whether or not you can even implement this tax and change the rules of the game after you've purchased this apartment. That was the first thing I heard repeatedly today. So look out for that. That's going to be coming. And then the second thing that I heard is that deals are already being pulled. So one of the CEOs I spoke to today was telling me that she had heard from a number of her brokers in the last 24 hours from people who were either on the cusp of signing contracts or who were have already signed a contract but haven't closed, saying, I want out. So I think that we have, you know, you always ask the question, what's the tipping point? When do we reach the tipping point? And all of these economists want to come out and say, you know, these lefty economists want to come out and say it's overstated that if you tax people and tax people and tax people, they're going to leave. That's a myth. It's not a myth. And it is definitely not a myth post-COVID. And it's definitely not a myth post-COVID when you can work anywhere and be anywhere and you've got a socialist mayor who you don't have faith in, who's alienating businesses and taunting people like Ken Griffin. And people have a lot of questions about quality of life and public safety moving forward and the overall direction of the city. And it's not a myth when you're already in the most taxed locality in the country and you have the opportunity to be other places. So the people that I'm speaking to that are literally dealing with this on the ground in real time are telling me there are going to be very real ramifications to this in terms of people canceling contracts, getting out of deals, bailing on contracts they've already signed and eating the penalty. But also, I think we're going to see a number of lawsuits that are filed between now and July 1, in which case this tax may never end up going into effect at all.
1: Yeah.
6: Or else, you know, maybe it can be prospective.
4: We're over time. We're into Mark Levin's time. Governor.
1: Yeah, real quick.
4: Governor Patterson, you have a quickie?
7: So, of course, the legislature is decided to rule on whether or not local governments can deal with the ICE agents and the ICE program, when it should be very clear that these are federal interventions, and how the state could supervise it is out of the question.
6: No, I agree with you. And I think also you're going to ask for, they're going to, you know, do the thing. They're going to tempt Homan now to deploy more people here, and they're going to justify it based on
4: this. Homan will be on our show tomorrow.
1: Yeah, Homan's joining us tomorrow. So that'll be an interesting topic.
6: Yeah, I have a feeling he'll make some news on your program off of this.
1: Yeah, I do too.
4: We'll talk again real soon, Melissa.
1: Yeah, Melissa, thank you.
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5: A common sense recap of the day's biggest stories. 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
1: New Jersey Congressman Jeff Van Drew says Democrats are prioritizing violent illegal criminal migrants over U.S. citizens, as some Democrats protest outside a New Jersey ICE detention center. Here is Congressman Jeff Van Drew. Let's go to New Jersey for some breaking news there.
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4: We don't even have a song for New Jersey.
1: Yeah, we need a song for New Jersey. Well, we'll have to ask our next guest, John, because he definitely would know, the great congressman.
4: The Texans have a real good song.
1: Yeah, New Jersey's got to have a good song. What do you think, Craig? You
17: know, we'd have to go to, who's the
2: Bruce Springsteen.
17: Bruce Springsteen, who has all the New Jersey songs. But the problem is with Bruce Springsteen.
4: He's crazy, too.
1: Yeah.
17: That's the problem.
1: Yeah.
17: But he's a great singer.
4: We have Congressman Jeff Van Drew.
1: Yes, we do, from the great state of New Jersey. So before we get into it, is there a song we should be playing before you, Congressman?
18: You know what? I kind of think that some of the performers have become so anti-American, as much as I enjoyed some of their music, like Springsteen about New Jersey, I would be kind of loath to kind of push that on you. So I think, don't worry about where they came from. Worry about what they're singing and what they believe. And if they've got a great American song, and there's some good ones, the president walks out to them all the time, and so do I even when we have rallies. I think that's the song to go with. Give me a good, a pro-American, pro-New Jersey song, and that's the way to go.
1: I think we have a good one that we all love. Here we go.
19: And I'm proud to be an American, where at least I
17: love
19: know
17: that song.
19: I'm
17: love that.
4: All right. How about, I want you to pass a bill adopting that song for New Jersey.
1: Yeah, I don't think any state has adopted it, by the way, John.
18: I think we should adopt it for all 50 states.
4: All right. It's already 450.
18: Yep. And I play that every election. When I win, I come out and we play that song, and we've been doing it for years. In all honesty, before it was even as popular as it is now. It just gives you a great feeling.
1: It does. Well, you know.
4: All right. Now, what the heck is going on in New Jersey which New Jersey people don't want to deport the criminals?
18: It's unbelievable. You can't make it up. It disgusts me. I don't know what else to say. On Memorial Day, when we all should be thinking about our veterans, our military, our great country, enjoying our families and having barbecues, doing good things, volunteering for certain organizations, what are these folks doing, including our United States Senator and our governor, making a human chain, a wall around a detention center where they have people who are dangerous inside. Let me say two things. These are bad people. They've committed rape. They've committed murder. They have violent felonies, so many of them. And they should not be free. They shouldn't be out in New Jersey or America or anywhere. In fact, I don't even like spending the money to keep them here in America. And as soon as we can, we should deport them. We're detaining them, but we should deport them. Let the country is of origin pay for their crimes, because it costs money and taxpayers can't afford it. Get them the hell out, number one. Number two, just think how wrong it is when people like the Angel Moms look at, you know, our elected officials protesting that they're not being treated well enough, even though they have showers every day, even though they have mental health services, medical services, they have just about everything you could need or want. They have telephones, et cetera. I could go through the whole list. They are treated than a lot of people who work their back off in America every day are being treated. I'm sick and tired of it. They're incarcerated for a reason. They're in jail for a reason. They should be deported. These are not just illegals. These are illegal criminals, many of them, that did very, very bad things.
1: You know what was shocking me, Congressman Jeff Andrew, like you were reciting some of the things. I know that the governor and a number of the people that were there were saying that the illegal immigrants inside, some of them are murderers, some of them are pedophiles. There's a whole bunch of gang members, too, as well. And that they're complaining about the food, that the food is not good enough. I mean, I'm sorry. I mean, that to me is, it reminds me of, you know, in New York City, we had a whole bunch of illegal immigrants. They were not, you know, they were not repeat violent offenders like the ones that are there. They were at the hotels and they were throwing out the food because they didn't like the kind of food that they were being given at a 4- and 5-star hotel. Meanwhile, now they're in a nice facility. They're getting, you know, 3-4 square meals a day, but it's not the kind of food they like.
18: I mean, seriously? I mean, I'm supposed to seriously care about that? It's nutritious food. They have it, by the way, just so you know, they have a nutritionist on site. The nutritionist. Hey, I bet you guys would like to have a nutritionist with you all the time to make sure you're really getting the best balanced diet that you should. You don't like the food, then don't eat it.
4: I agree.
18: Know, you're getting more meals and better food than
4: so,
18: Congressman, ever did some of them in their life.
4: Bottom line, what's going to happen with all this stuff? I mean, she is the governor. I mean, does she have
18: the governor, and she's making it hard. And you know what? The reason that there are some issues with ICE sometimes, the reason that they, you know, had to go to a church or had to go to a supermarket or had to go to a hardware store, wherever they were picking people up and didn't really want to, there's no cooperation in these blue states. You will notice where there were issues and problems with ICE and border control or in areas where they are blue states because they're not cooperating.
4: Okay, because Professor Dershowitz is coming on right after.
1: Yeah, we want to get
4: him on.
1: No, we're getting him right now, actually. We're getting him right now. While we're waiting for him, Congressman, I also saw that LaMonica MacGyver was out there. And she's like proudly posting. I want to remind everybody, she's the woman, the congresswoman from New Jersey. And she was the one who is charged with assaulting the officers. Remember the last time when everything was happening with the mayor and she got, and she's out there like thumbing her nose. I'm back again. They're doing the same thing again. I mean, if that's not hypocrisy.
18: No, it's hurtful. It's mean-spirited. Remember, there are moms and dads and brothers and sisters, families that are watching this. Their elected officials in the United States of America are taking the side, supporting, protecting individuals who killed some other poor, innocent person. The Angel Moms, we have them in my subcommittee in Judiciary on Oversight. And you listen to these women tell these stories about their children who were brutally murdered. In some cases, they were tortured before they were murdered. And we're supposed to feel bad for those people? And our American elected officials are protecting them and advocating for them and fighting for them and want to release them?
4: Is Professor on? 1 second. Professor Dershowitz, are you on?
20: I'm on. Always listening to you.
4: Thank you. I got Congressman Jeff Van Drew on from New Jersey, and we're talking about his governor is staging rallies in front of the of murderers and
2: the ice
4: facility
1: and wants to close it.
20: Look, New Jersey is lucky. It has a couple of very, very, very good congressmen, but boy, does it have some bums in office as well. One in Congress and others as well, a couple in the Senate. So New Jersey is catching New Yorkitis a little bit, and also New Englanditis. You know, if for example, if Collins is defeated, there will not be a single Republican in the entire Congress from all of New England. And it's beginning to spread to New York and New Jersey. So let's hope we can keep that in check and keep Congress balanced, at least in some way.
4: Well, Congressman Jeff Van Drew, thank you. I hope we got an answer, and thank you for coming on, Jeff.
3: It is my pleasure, and I hope there's a day that this isn't going on, because the last thing I'll say is just think about those families that watch this and hear this. They have to listen to this, how badly they feel and how betrayed they feel. Nobody cares about the victim.
4: Yeah.
3: It's unbelievable. So thank you. Thank you for bringing it up.
1: Yeah, thank you.
5: It's a common sense recap of the big stories. 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
1: Former Illinois Governor Rod Blagojevich says Chicago's crime rate continues to soar as common sense from Democratic political leaders there continues to be absent. Here is Governor Rod Blagojevich.
4: Well, let's go to Illinois and let's go to former Governor Rod Blagojevich and see what the heck is going on. What's going on, Rod?
21: Well, Cass and Cosby are all about common sense, but in Chicago, where murder rates are high, among the casualties is common sense. The teenagers are taking over the city. And we have a governor, we have a mayor who are afraid to do anything about it. And it's, you know, it's laughable in some respects. On the other hand, it's a very, very terrible, dangerous thing. Five police officers were run over by an 18-year-old teenager during a carnival event at like 3:30 in the morning last Saturday night. 25 people have been shot over the weekend. This is only the beginning of what obviously is going to be another long, hot summer for the people of Chicago, citizens of Illinois. And I guess I have a question for both of you, and it's very simple. Are you ready?
4: Yes.
21: Have the adults in charge of Chicago and Illinois lost their minds? Johnson and Pritzker, that's my question to you, Rita and John.
1: That's an easy yes, yes, and yes, all right? Okay. You got to give us a tough one. So, so Governor, as we're talking about, when you talk about losing their mind, I was watching Brandon Johnson, the mayor there of Chicago, and his comment was so ridiculous. One of the guys I was looking at in one of the shooting incidents, he had this long rap sheet that bled over to a couple pages. And the first thing, his comment was, parents need to watch their kids. They still don't seem to get it.
21: No, it's a terrible comment. It's unfortunate because the reality is, unfortunately, some of those underprivileged neighborhoods, there's only one parent and she's 15, 16, 17. And then there's a grandmother. There's no father. There's no authoritative figure. But more than that, the police officers are on the run. They're afraid to do anything to kind of keep the peace because they know the Democratic politicians, Johnson and Pritzker, don't have their backs. And these teenagers are not stupid. They know that. We're talking about 18-year-olds, 17-year-olds, 13-year-olds, hundreds of them out on the street the other night. They've done this in downtown Chicago, by the way. But the other night it was in a low-income, underprivileged neighborhood where black people live. And here again, the black community gets screwed because they can't rely on the police to even keep their neighborhood quiet at 3:30 in the morning. And here's the admonition that the Democrats basically give to these young teenagers. It's basically this. They're basically telling them, listen, we don't want you to shoot up the city. We don't want you to rob stores or hijack cars, terrorize taxpayers. And we don't want you to run over police officers with a car, which one kid did, running over five officers. But if you do, we're warning you. We're warning you. We're going to send you to community-based intervention programs.
1: Oh, I mean, it's so sad. And they wonder why there's this revolving door. You know, Governor, I'm curious, you know, the whole case of Sheridan Gorman was this horrible case. She was the Loyola college student, remember, who was shot in the middle of the night. Have you heard any politicians there say we could have done better for her? I mean, her parents spoke out last week at a rally in New York because they're from New York. and talked about just how the system has failed them, and they feel the politicians there in Chicago have failed them.
21: Well, no Democratic politicians has done that. Darren Bailey, the Republican nominee for governor, has, but he's facing a very tough challenge. But the Democrat politicians who used to be eager to say those things, like Governor Patterson or me or Mayor Daley when he was here, even Bill Clinton, clearly we recognize the importance of public safety as the first duty of government, and that you have to shore up and be on the side of the police and the law and the enforcement of the law. But today's Democratic Party, as we've discussed before, is no longer even close or remotely like the Democratic Party of Governor Patterson or Bill Clinton or me. It's a very different party. It's a party of socialists and Bolshevists and anarchists.
1: Yeah, that's a sad state of affairs. Judge Weinberg.
2: Governor, good to talk to you again, sir.
21: Hi, Judge. I wish you were my judge when I had to go before the judge.
2: I would have dismissed everything, believe me.
1: Yes.
21: Thank you.
2: So let's be clear. You have your current governor, Pritzker, and he thinks of himself as presidential timber, and he wants to be a candidate for the presidency of the United States. So what is it exactly that he's running on? What are his accomplishments for the state of Illinois?
21: Well, raising taxes 51 times on the people of Illinois, he's done that.
1: That's a record.
21: He's done that. His whole issue is whatever Trump wants, he's against. No matter how good it might be, how sensible it might be, he's against it. And then he calls press conferences and does what he does. And then on top of that, pretty much it. It's really a terrible situation. He's so determined to run for president. And he has no chance. I know something about politics. If there's anybody out of Chicago, Illinois, who might have a fighting chance, it would be Rahm Emanuel. It's not J.B. Pritzker. But he thinks over pandering to the left wing of the party, he could disguise the fact that he's a billionaire, and those people hate billionaires.
1: Yeah, it's a mess. Well, former Governor Rob Blagojevich, we love having you on. Thank you for speaking.
2: Thank you, Governor.
1: Common sense,
2: thank you, Governor.
1: Which
2: thank
1: we
2: you.
1: Appreciate. And everybody, thanks for joining us on this very special edition of Katz and Cosby. I'm Rita Cosby, along with John Catsimatidis. Have a great rest of your weekend.
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0: 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But again, it's just so disturbing that we had somebody running a major intelligence organization who clearly could not think objectively. And then, by the way, if anybody believes that he stumbled upon just these seashells on an empty beach that spelled this out and that he didn't do it, I could say this as an opinion person. 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
3: So let's get this straight. This judge first ordered his release from a detention center in Pennsylvania so he could roam around freely, and now is saying that ICE cannot re-detain him. What is going on with these activist judges? It comes after one earlier this week, another one, saying that the National Guard should not be under the authority of the federal government in California, that it should be under the authority of Gavin Newsom. These are rogue judges. They have clearly activist agendas. And for the judge to come out and say that Kilmar Abrego Garcia cannot be re-detained, even if it's right there in your face, too bad. We are going to block you tooth and nail.
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1: 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But before we do that, I got to give a shout out to my students, the boys varsity baseball
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0: All right, so I got a card from loyal listener Denise, who lives in Connecticut, saying, yep, 480 months, 14,610 days, 350,640 hours. Thanks for making a guy feel old, my friend. We're going to be stepping out for a quick break. When we come back, on the other side of this, well, it's a special segment called Vinny's Version with one of my favorite songs to perform. And then we're going to also premiere for you, Mikey from American Idol did his take on a great 70s tune. Wait until you hear it. It's the world premiere on the Vinny Madugno Show coming up next. I'm celebrating my birthday, having a great time with each and every one of you right here on Music Radio. Thanks for being with us.
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0: Listener approved in the Facebook live chat, and of course all across the syndicated listenership that we have here on the Red Apple Audio Network. That's MKY, Mikey Jimenez, from American Idol and so much more with his brand new version of Make It With You by Bread. Congratulations, brother. Sending you success and well wishes with that one. Also want to give a big shout out to Alyssa Nicole Accardi, first born yesterday evening, to her proud parents, Brian and Alana, to her big brother, Matthew, and following up with a double dose of cuteness, twins, Valentina and Serafina Auletti, to their dad, mom, Chris and Gab Auletti. Congratulations, you guys. Cuteness overload. Thank you so much to their parents for sharing their beauty with me and being able to shout out these three little lovely angels. Stepping out for a quick break. When we come back on the other side of this, the birthday shenanigans continue with one of my favorite songs of all time. I think you know what's on the other side of this. Stay with us.
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0: If you missed Joe Concha, here is what you missed.
1: Wow, just everything they do, that family, Meghan Markle, I know she's not really a part of it anymore, but it seems like a lot of people still treat the royals the way they were treated, say, during Princess Di and Charles, which was probably the biggest wedding of the 20th century.
2: I don't get it myself. I don't get why we're so obsessed with the royals. I don't understand why this country's obsessed with celebrity in general.
1: I think we're jealous. I think we don't really have a royal family. Like, we tried to make the Kennedys Camelot. A lot of skeletons there, right? Just ask Teddy and Chappaquiddick, right? And, there's a lot of other weird stuff that has gone on with the Kennedys, and obviously the tragedy around RFK and JFK as well. So I guess, you know, maybe on some level we'd like to have that sort of status symbol as far as a family is concerned. And the Brits just, I mean, how many series are we going to see about queens and royal families that are still being produced to this day on streaming? So, yeah, this is just something that some Americans just can't get enough of. But I'm in your camp. I don't quite get it. But at the same time, I think we live in such like a reality TV world that nothing seems real when it's actually happening. But it was real. What if Iran decided to send in 10 jihadists and we stopped 8 of them? 2 got to that ballroom. That could have been just a horrible, horrible scene, because having been to the White House Correspondents' Dinner, there aren't exactly a lot of exits and entrances to get out of there. It would have been a turkey shoot. But thankfully, it was only one guy and they didn't stop.
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5: Testing. If you can hear Cousin Brucey, beep your horn 2 times. Thank you. Stop beeping.

0: And now, a Cousin Brucey request.
1: Now!
2: All right, and my cousin's right now, and thank you so much for this request. It's from Cousin Paul. And Paul wants to hear, request his mother-in-law. Remember that? The worst person I know. Kind of socially incorrect, but maybe yes, maybe no. Song was number one in 1961. Cousin Paul, thank you very much.

0: That's Ernie Cato. Yeah, the worst person I know. That's kind of rough. I wonder in this day and age if that song would be permitted to come out. That's kind of rough. Kind of rough on the Bobbies and Laws. 800-848-9222. I want to wish Vinny Madugno, my cousin Vinny, a happy birthday. Hey, Vinny, right? Happy birthday to you. Happy birthday, dear Vinny. Happy birthday to you from all of your friends and your fans. And so many people wrote to me about you and all requesting songs. But this is going to do. This is our happy birthday greeting to you, Vinny, and wish you many, many more. And proud to share microphones on Red Apple Music Network. And Vinny is quite a guy. A lot of great energy, right? A lot of great energy. Great stage presence, too. Happy birthday, my friend. Happy birthday to you. In a few moments, we have Joey D and the Starlighters. What kind of love is this? Don't you dare move. I'll be right back.
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0: Oh, that's part of the shills. That's romantic, huh? And you'll love our romance tonight when we do our love hour, so stand by for that. Okay, tell you what I'm going to do. I'm going to take a good pause for, we used to say this on the radio, and now a good pause for a good cause, and I'll be back. How about Little Richard? Beep, bop, a loo, loop, bam, boom, be right back.
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2: 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These are all young, young children. And when Obama asked them who was Mamdani, a sizable amount, they knew Mamdani's name and his title. You and I know that this guy is the worst thing to ever hit New York, but these kids don't know it. All they know is that he is an authority figure and the mayor of New York.
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Oh, nice, huh? Laughing for you. Guess who? Hi, everybody. This is your cousin, Brucey. 800-848-9222. I love the Everly Brothers. You know that, right? They, to me, give me the harmony and the feeling. Cousins, Everlys.

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Don and Phil Everly. You're listening to Cousin Brucey here on Music Radio. Thank you so much for being on board. So our guest tonight is Lobo. And I believe he's bringing his dog Boo with him. And, I think you're going to enjoy listening to this guy. Very, very bright. Be right back in moments.

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1: I remember distinctly Mr. Sinatra inviting me out to Los Angeles to perform on a show called Solid Gold, hosted by Dionne Warwick. So I went out there, and he wanted me to be him. Dressed like Frank Sinatra, perform like Frank Sinatra, to Frank Sinatra. So I got there. I was so nervous. And I saw the dressing room door. It said Frank Sinatra. So I knocked on the door carefully, and a makeup person opened the door. And there was Mr. Sinatra sitting back in the makeup chair. Leg was out. He had his boots on, members only jacket. Very cool. Elbow on the armchair, you know, and looked at me. Jumped up, shook my hand and went, "Hey, Joe, baby, how are you?" Speechless. Greatest talent in the world. One of the great guys of the world, Frank Sinatra.
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0: Thank you very much. Oh, that, I mean, I really meant every word I said. That certain music just makes you feel good. And that's it. Thank you, Kent. Thank you, Lobo, for being with us. And congratulations on your new song. And I was just so thrilled having him here. Cousins, in a few moments, Loggins and Messina return with Cousin Breezy. Stay with me.
1: 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In 2025, nearly 375,000 children receive comfort through toys, books, and essentials, reminding them they are not alone. 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
3: So let's get this straight. This judge first ordered his release from a detention center in Pennsylvania so he could roam around freely, and now is saying that ICE cannot re-detain him. What is going on with these activist judges? It comes after one earlier this week, another one, saying that the National Guard should not be under the authority of the federal government in California, that it should be under the authority of guests. So let's get this straight. This judge first ordered his release from a detention center in Pennsylvania so he could roam around freely, and now is saying that ICE cannot re-detain him. What is going on with these activist judges? It comes after one earlier this week, another one, saying that the National Guard

0: that Kilmar Abrego Garcia cannot be re-detained, even if it's right there in your face. Too bad. We are going to block you tooth and nail.
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1: Here they go, Mitch and the boys, everybody. Mitch and the boys. Hi, my cousins. 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We do this every Saturday, 6 to 10, right after Vinny gives me the baton, and we just go. And then it's Joseph. Yep, Joe Piscopo. Got a good evening here. Ladies and gentlemen, I'll be back in a moment, cousins, with the Crystals.
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